0: just going to show what we can do.
1: Hey, you made the interception, but did you give your defensive line an attaboy for getting to the quarterback and forcing a high throw?
0: Of course, man. You always gotta talk to them boys and get them hype, man. And they always hype about the DBs too, man. They always asking us to help out when they getting down and getting to the quarterback. So hey, we just need a second or two, and we're gonna make the play.
1: Hey, great play by you. Great play by the defense. Good job. Congratulations.
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5: Coach Heupel, your football team today found a way, and this league is about finding a way. 3.2 yards a rush in the first half, 6.8 yards a rush in the second half is what you averaged. What did you guys find in the running game at halftime?
6: I don't think it was anything. It wasn't anything like brand new. We got beat up on a couple of runs early in the football game. 11 personnel wasn't as clean as it could have been. Hung on to 12 personnel in the second half, played physical, played hard, played with fundamentals up front, backs ran extremely well. Man, they were finishing their runs. Deshaun had a couple plays that bounced off of some of our pull schemes when they spilled it, got to grass. O-line, tight ends, backs, had big smiles on their faces, just continuing to compete and make some plays.
5: How big is it for that group that they finished the last scoring drive with the 4th-and-1 conversion and then the touchdown on the next play? You obviously had a lot of confidence in them. How big were those two plays?
6: Yeah, 7 was a lot different than 3 there. good job on 2nd and 3rd down getting to the go. Ultimately, put it in those big guys' hands, offensive line, tight ends, some defensive guys in there, and did a great job creating the seam, and Bish ran extremely hard.
5: You make a quarterback change in the second quarter. What led to that, first of all, and then what did you like about what George gave your team?
6: Yeah, just ball wasn't coming out of Faison's hand the way it needed to. Some things that he missed, and it just felt like we had to make a change there. And I thought George went in, operated well into the first half, and then in the second half as well.
5: What did he do well?
6: Took what was there, but he saw things clean and delivered footballs and manage the clock. You know, I mean, we got into 4-minute mode a little bit early. He managed the clock well. All those things were big in changing the way the game was played.
5: You had another combination on your offensive line today. How do you think those guys responded to the shifts that you had to make today with your O-line?
6: Yeah, we've had a bunch of injuries just in general on our football team. Offensive line, mash unit a little bit. Guys got themselves prepared. Played hard, played physical, took pride in it, and did a really good job throughout the course of the game.
5: Why is your defense playing so well?
6: 11 guys, for the most part, playing really well together. The front is destructive, violent. They're playing vertical, but when we have, run stunts, pressures, they're playing off of each other extremely well, bottling up the quarterback. We're doing a good job out on the back end in some of our match coverages of winning, and you combine all that together, and that's how you play the type of defense that we did today.
5: You talk about winning one-on-one battles all the time. The 4th-down stop you got with Nathan Robinson, was that a classic example of what you're talking about?
6: Big personnel. Typically, it's, somewhere between the tight ends. They decide to get it outside. We set the edge. Interior plays the block, destructs the block, goes and rallies and gets them down. Elite job defensively on that sequence to go finish the game and then ultimately the entire day.
4: This was Smokey Gray Day honoring General Nalen. You know, the maxim says to press the kicking game. Your punter today may have had one of the best days a punter's ever had. How big of a weapon is Jackson Ross?
6: Five inside the 11 changed the way the game was played. Allowed our defense to be uber aggressive back there, and that was a part of keeping us in the football game early. An elite job from our punt team, Jackson Ross, obviously, but it was all 11 executing at a really high level. We got some young guys out there that are doing a phenomenal job. Joel Wyatt playing gunner and huge part of the football game, and really proud of what we did there.
4: Obviously, your team's got a lot to work on, a lot of growth to do. What did you learn about your team today, and where is that growth next for you guys as you continue this grind?
6: Yeah, continued growth defensively. There's still steps for us to take. Special teams, a lot of young guys that still got a lot of growth left in them. Offensively, it's stating the obvious, but there's a ton of growth for us right there. I'm proud that they continue to compete. The guys celebrated in the locker room the way you should. It doesn't matter how you find a way to be on the plus side of the scoreboard in this league. You need to celebrate it. I said it in the press conference, too, our fans were phenomenal today. We got some young players. We got some new players. When it wasn't going good and it could get real negative real quick, our fans put on more steam, and our players fed off of that today. So grateful for our fans in the stands too.
4: Coach, congratulations. On to the next one.
6: On to the next one. Hopefully we'll see a bunch of orange in Fayetteville. Tough to go on the road and win. We got to get healthy here over the weekend and go prepare the right way to go play the way we need to win a road game.
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11: And now Bishop back in there at tailback as Tennessee starts this drive at the Auburn 44. Here's Bishop breaking a tackle. He's to the 40, to the 35, to the 30, to the 25, to the 20. Good night, Mom! Touchdown, Tennessee!
2: Bishop, 34 carries, 220 yards, including that 44-yard scamper for a score. Morris, 8 for 32. Tennessee's receivers led today in the receiving numbers by Mike Matthews, 4 for 57. Raylan Staley, 3 for 8. Deshaun Brain, 2 for 12. Trent Thomas, 1 for 7. Radarius Jackson, 1 for 2. George McIntyre finished 8 of 10 for 86 yards. Faison Brandon, 3 of 8, no yards. Volunteers, 323 yards of total offense, 86 through the air, 237 on the ground, including the first 200-yard day for a volunteer back since 2019. Vols were 3 of 14 on third downs today. They came up with a couple of quarterback sacks, 31-37 time of possession. Turned it over twice, but Auburn turned it over three times. Good sports across the UT campus include the volleyball team. They fell to Florida last night in three sets. They are at Auburn tomorrow. Soccer is back in action Friday against South Carolina. The women's golf team is hosting at Cherokee beginning tomorrow. Vols baseball and track schedules released this week for the spring ahead. And the softball fall work continues against Carson Newman. Eastman and its sustainability partners, Waste Connections, UT Sustainability, and Food City remind you that good sports always give back. Big kudos to the fans today. They really made a difference, as Josh Heupel said, in crippling Auburn and what they wanted to do offensively. Volunteers win it 24-14.
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2: 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Game day engineer, Philip Noel. 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Production assistance by Ellen Liston. Now, for Mike Keith, Jason Swain, Brent Hubbs, and Bill Mayo, this is Larry Stone. Next week, the Volunteers travel to Arkansas. Big Orange Countdown begins your game day at 1:30 Eastern, 12:30 Central across the Volunteer State, with kickoff set for 4:15 Eastern. 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
5: Here are some Southern sayings and their translation for those of you that are, well, not from around here. Does that picture frame look cattywampus? Translation, is it hanging crooked? He ain't hit a leak in years. Translation, he's lazy. It's coming up a cloud. Translation, it's about the storm. And it's fair enough. Translation, the aforementioned storm has passed. Southern Sayings are brought to you by Williams Martin and Deli Lansing.
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from Drew Baldridge. I'm gonna stand my ground, ain't gonna back down and change the things I was raised on. 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

from Drew Baldridge. I'm gonna stand my ground, ain't gonna back down and change the things I was raised on. Kim Tucker Wetmore. 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

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That sunset, cliffs by the sea, and the night rolled in. You still talk about that moon that I can't breathe.

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0: 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Heck, we don't know. You got to tune in weekday morning to find out.
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1: ABC News, I'm Wayne Cabot. After an intense all-day search for a missing medical transport plane,
2: the U.S. Coast Guard confirms that it has discovered debris off the coast of Nantucket, which investigators say belongs to the plane that disappeared early Saturday morning.
3: Roger, you said you're coming in belongings. Anything?
2: It was around 1 a.m. when an air traffic controller spoke directly to the pilot of that air ambulance flight traveling from Bermuda to Boston, trying to understand if they were in trouble.
1: ABC's Ariel Metropolis in Boston. The Fly Dubai pilot says before he was attacked at 34,000 feet, the co-pilot excused himself for prayers. So he turned away out of respect. Next thing you knew,
4: there was a big blow to the back of my head.
1: From the cockpit's crash axe, no update on the kind of trouble the co-pilot might be in. 100 degree heat, game one, home win. NLDS, Dodger Stadium, umpires chugging water. This is ABC News.
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1: ABC News, I'm Wayne Cabot. The Coast Guard has found wreckage off Nantucket. Debris from an air ambulance that was carrying six people. It vanished over the Atlantic on a Saturday flight bound for Boston from Bermuda. Not known why a patient needed transporting. In a video to the Cornell community, University President Michael Kotlikoff says the administration and community must do better.

0: What happened to Jane Doe in 2024 is deeply disturbing and will weigh heavily on our community for years to come.
1: He says her rape allegations raise troubling issues about sexual assault, dehumanization, and aspects of party culture, alcohol, and drug use. The Fly Dubai pilot attacked at 34,000 feet said he had turned away from his co-pilot out of respect when the man said he wanted to pray. Next thing he knew, he was whacked in the back of the head with a cockpit crew axe. October baseball, 100 degrees at Dodger Stadium, and the Dodgers win Game 1. It's ABC News.
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1: ABC News, I'm Chuck Sievertson. One of the latest tools President Trump is using to try to rally his base to elect Republicans in the elections a month away is a threat against Ohio voters during a campaign rally last night in Vidalia near Dayton.
2: Just 31 days from now, Ohio is going to defeat the radical left Democrats once again.
1: About the governor's race, Trump said if Republican Vivek Ramaswamy loses and Democrat Amy Acton becomes governor, he wouldn't help Ohio if she called seeking aid. Coast Guard says search crews have located a debris field confirmed to be from a missing medical transport plane off the coast of Nantucket, Mass. Six people aboard are missing. Amway agrees to pay $225 million to settle a joint lawsuit from the FTC in Washington State, which accuses the company of using deceptive and unfair practices to pressure people to buy more products. This is ABC News.
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0: Hey everybody, I'm Clint Black. 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
5: 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I've been serving the good citizens of the 3rd District since 2011, bringing a strong Republican voice to Congress. 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
1: Welcome to the Sunday Spotlight here on WECO. This is Goose Lindsay. Today, joined by Frozen Head State Park manager Jacob Ingram. And Jacob, you're here today, which means right around the corner is Heritage Day. So tell us about it.
2: Yeah, we're really excited this year. It's our 45th annual Heritage Day at the Stone Cypher Kelly home place. We moved it there last year, and it was a great success. We're planning a big event this upcoming weekend, and have lots of arts and crafts vendors already signed up that'll be there. A lot of historical kind of reenactors and demonstrators that'll be doing all kinds of things that you would have been every day for folks 100 years ago, but it's kind of been lost with technology, and we're just trying to honor those things. Got a lot of great music, lots of food trucks, vintage baseball. We've got a fellow coming from North Carolina that's a national champion sheep herder, and he's bringing his dogs and his sheep. Going to be doing some demonstrations out in the field, and of course, tours of the house will be going on. It's just going to be a great day. Looking at the kind of long distance forecast, looks like the weather's going to be decent. So we're really excited about it, and just want to encourage everyone to come out and be a part of the day. It's free. It's good for all ages. You know, we've got things that the kids can do. We've got things that other folks can see and be a part of. So just really excited about it, Goose.
1: Well, and Jacob, you mentioned it being at the Stone Cypher Kelly House.

0: I said, I know it had always been at Frozen Head, and last year you had a lot of stuff going on at the park, and really still do. And then you just opened the Stone Cypher Kelly House. So talk about the decision to have it there, and is it going to remain there from now on? Or what do you know about that?
1: Well, we moved it last year just because of the capital project that was going on at the park, and a lot of our places where we would typically park cars, we didn't have any more, either due to construction ongoing or lay down sites for construction material. So we moved it last year, and it was kind of the reason we did it because of that, but also because of that site being, you know, opening up for the general public last year. And it just fits the theme really nicely, and it was a great success last year. You know, we talked, I think somewhere between 2,000 and 3,000 folks attended last year, and it's just a nice spot. It's right off the highway. People can see it as they pass by, and with the historical background of the house and the site, it fits the theme of the festival. And as far as doing it in the future, you know, we're just kind of year by year kind of seeing how it goes, and we just decided to remain over there this year for Heritage Day because it was such a great success last year. But also, we still got some projects ongoing in the park, and we're hoping those projects, those campgrounds, will open up here in the next couple of months. There was a few little hiccups here and there with all big projects, but everything's back on track, and the park's going to be better than ever for folks to come out and see here in a few months. And we'll look down the road as far as keeping it there for good at the Stone Cypher Kelly House.
0: Well, I'm definitely going to ask you about the park improvements coming up.
1: Yep.
0: But as far as the Heritage Day Festival this year, so 45 years, I know you haven't been in all of them, but why did Frozen Head want to do this, and what have you enjoyed since you've been at Frozen Head?
1: Well, you know, I originally started as kind of music and arts and crafts and just honoring handmade items and traditions of the past, and you know, it's evolved through the years, ups and downs with anything that's got a span of 40 plus years. And you know, there's been years when it's been kind of down as far as participants and visitors numbers, but we're kind of on a steady rise right now, and moving to this new site last year kind of reinvigorated the festival, adding new demonstrators, adding new things for kids. You know, we're kind of on an upswing, and I love everything about it. I tell my staff it's my favorite day of the year, just being able to connect the community to the park in some way, having these folks there on a site that, you know, was one of the first sites in Morgan County. It's real special to me, and I think everybody that comes, I've never had any kind of negativity to the festival. Everybody that comes has a great time, and we just, like I said, we just want everybody to come out and enjoy it.
0: Yeah, I think, to me, I mean, it is, when you think of history and like the cedar shingles and blacksmithing and stuff, you go back, almost 200 years ago to the Stone Cypher Kelly House, this is what they were doing.
1: Correct.
0: I mean, so if you want to really know how things were then, come on out for this. But there is so much that goes on, and we'll talk about some different parts of it. But first and foremost, you know, I like the bluegrass music and the Appalachian style music, I guess you'd say.
1: Correct. And we try every year to kind of get different varieties of old time bluegrass style music. This year we probably have one of our biggest artist that will be on stage. His name is Leroy Troy, and he's been on the Marty Stewart Show. He's been across the world touring on things, and he's pretty unbelievable. And we were lucky enough to get him for a block there on stage, and he'll be there with his son Cash Williams. And you know, we've got a lot of great bands. We've got some bands that we always have there. The Galleon Empress will be back. They're a big draw. We've got some local folks, the Skene Valley Band. We've got some folks that are award winners. So we try to give a nice grouping of bands, and they'll be all day from 10 to 4, probably about 4:30. And you'll just be able to come there to the big tent where the stage is at and hang out, and we'll have plenty of chairs and get you some good food and enjoy some good music if you don't like any of the other.
0: Well, Jacob, I'll even say this. So you just mentioned the Marty Stewart Show.
1: Yes, sir.
0: As we record this on Wednesday, today is Marty Stewart's birthday.
1: Yep.
0: So, I mean, you just can't make this stuff up.
1: Can't make it.
0: Well, you mentioned something new this year, and I want to get right to this. Sheep herding.
1: Correct.
0: Because I'm always fascinated because you see certain type of dogs that are used for herding, and it's just naturally born into them. So I want to see that.
1: Yeah, so that's a new addition this year. And every year I try to add something. And Mr. Parker's out of North Carolina, national champion sheep herder, and he's going to bring his dogs, his border collies. He's got sheep that he'll trailer in, and then he's also going to bring his ducks this year. So he'll actually, and it's a demonstration, but he involves the crowd there, and he'll explain what the dogs are doing and how they're working the sheep. And these are traditional arts. I mean, this is something that was done hundreds of years ago, and it's still done today. And you know, once he shows, you know, how the dogs work the sheep, he'll put the ducks out there, and the dogs will work the ducks around, and that'll be taking place kind of in that same area where the ball field is. Our association, Tennessee Vintage Baseball Association, will be back this year. We added them last year, and they'll have two different ball games, one from about 10 to 12:30. Then the sheep demonstration will take place for about an hour, and then the ball players will go back out, and that second act of the ball players, they'll invite kids and folks come out and play with them. And if you've never seen 1860s vintage baseball, it's a sight to see. It's a lot different than what we have now.
0: Well, you know, gloves, who needs them?
1: That's right.
0: You know, and things of that nature. But yeah, it is. I mean, it's so neat the way you see how things have progressed over the years. But this is baseball, you know, without protective helmets and
1: that's
0: all
1: right.
0: The shin guards and elbow guards and, well, even gloves. So that's really fun there. And then something else I think you had last year with it, the Model A car show. And it's funny, Model A cars are about as old as you can get. But a lot of this stuff that we're doing, well, that you're doing, dates even farther than that.
1: Correct. Yeah, the Smoky Mountain Model A Club, they come every year. They love this event. It's on their calendar every year. And they'll come set up, and sometimes they'll have, you know, 8 cars. Sometimes they'll have 25 cars rolling there. So we never really know, and a lot of that's dictated by the weather. But they come out of Knoxville, Maryville, Sevier County. They come all over East Tennessee. Their group gets together, and they'll drive in, and they'll park their cars and pull out their chairs and just enjoy the festival with us. But you're also able to go over and talk to them about their cars and inspect the cars and look at them and see how cool they were.
0: And with that, we're going to take time out for our first commercial break. But don't go away. I'll be back with Jacob Ingram, Frozen Head State Park Manager, and we'll talk more Heritage Festival and Frozen Head State Park right after this.

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3: Welcome back to the Sunday Spotlight here on WECO. Goose Lindsay joined once again by Frozen Head State Park Manager Jacob Ingram. We've been talking a lot about Heritage Day, but Jacob, I want to spend just a few minutes to talk about what's been going on at Frozen Head, because it looks a little different than it has in the past.
4: Yes, we're in the middle of state capital project, and this capital project was appropriations, you know, put there by the governor's office, and it centers around campground improvements. And I know a lot of folks that are listening, you know, traveled and visit the park a lot, and there haven't been a lot of changes over the 1970s when the park was created, and this is just an opportunity for some dollars to be put into some upgrades, new bathhouses in the existing campgrounds, some new fixtures at those campsites. We got a new bathhouse at one of the trailheads, Shelter Sea Trailhead. Got some parking improvements where we were, you know, in the 70s when this was all designed out, you didn't have the visitation near the visitation, and we're roughly almost probably $400,000 a year on a regular year, and so this is really going to help the park for all visitors, and then we're adding part of this project to get some of that other funded was to add a full hookup campground there at Rocky Fork Field, that front field, and it's got a bathhouse. It'll even have a park store there, and folks that are in bigger units that need electric, need water, need, you know, the septic hookups, it'll all be there for them on their site. They're 60-foot long campsites. They'll have all the amenities, and you'll have that park store as well, so you don't even have to drive up into the park if you're camping. You can just pull right in there, and we're working on a trail, a hiking trail, that will take you from that campground back to the visitor center through the woods and over a brand new 70-foot bridge we've put in, and over a flat fork, and that'll be a way for visitors, if they're using that front campground, that Rocky Fork campground, to not have to walk the road down to the visitor center. They can, if they want to go up into the rest of the park, they can take that trail around. So a lot of great improvements. You know, we're very excited about them. We're hopefully in a couple months have all those redone. We just got brand new shelter B, if you're familiar with that, brand new renovation on it, and hopefully in the next month Shelter C will have brand new renovation. Last year we had the Shelter A bathroom area had some renovations, exterior renovations, and this year the inside will be. So we're really looking within 6 months to a year, just about every facility will have improvements done to it. The visitor center got improved last year. We put quite a bit of money to increase the size of that visitor center gift shop and make it easier for folks to get in and out. So we're excited about the park. You know, the staff deeply cares about the park and its visitors, and we just want to provide a great space and be one of the best state parks in the state.
3: Well, and you mentioned about all the improvements and looking different. Some things that you can't improve, but it needs no improvement. The hiking trails, the beauty, the wildflowers, the creeks and the waterfalls. So just tell us, you know, get us off of the asphalt roads and take us into the park.
4: Yeah, so... you know, the park, I give this kind of spiel every year, and the park is unique in that you can take half mile, quarter mile trail up to you know, the falls. And it's very easy for anybody to do, see some wildflowers. But then, you know, if you're more adventurous, you've got 60 mile of backcountry trail to just, you know, experience and go camp. There's campsites in those backcountry trails, and you know, you can hike in, have an outdoor adventure and experience this many days, several days. And there are trails that are challenging. We've got trails that'll challenge folks. We've got trails that are relatively easy. And you know, one of the biggest destinations besides the waterfalls is the observation tower on top of the mountain. It's 3,400 feet in elevation, one of the highest points in the Cumberland Mountains here, and gives you almost a 360 degree view of the Cumberlands, of the Tennessee Valley. You know, on clear days you can see the Smoky Mountains. So there's something for everybody. If you like hiking, you like being outdoors, you can definitely get an escape from everyday hustle and bustle.
3: And Jacob, I want to ask, because this summer it seemed like it was brutally hot at times. How cool was the water in those creeks?
4: They were well, when we had water, we're dry right now, so. But we're hoping to get some rain here soon. But when there was water in there, it was cool, and a lot of people notice this, you know, when they come up and visit. But you know, it'll be 90 degrees in Wartburg, and you drive up Flat Fork Valley and get into the park around those hemlocks and creek banks, and it drops 5, 6, 7, 8 degrees sometimes, and it's just, you know, it's got a different feel. And you know, a lot of people just come up to get away from the heat sometimes. So we're hoping to get some rain here soon, but it's definitely a beautiful place up there.
3: And Jacob, I'm going to finish with this for the park. If people are interested in what's going on at the park, say, you know, 24/7, 365, Facebook and things of that nature.
4: Facebook. We've got Instagram as well. You know, our website, Tennessee State Parks website, and you can go to Frozen Head. It's got a lot of our events on there as well, and alerts for things that are changing throughout the park. But Facebook's going to be your most up-to-date, daily type news center, if you will. But yeah, all those avenues, and then also, you know, call in the park. 8-4, we're open at the visitor center. Please come in, see our new renovations there. We've got some new merchandise in there. I mean, it looks fantastic.
3: And you mentioned the new park store coming. So is it going to have a lot of different, say, materials? Is it geared more toward campers, or how will that?
4: Yeah, we're kind of slowly kind of trying to figure that out. It will have possibly more of your camping needs, such as your marshmallows and your graham crackers and Hershey bars for s'mores. And, you know, it may have some charcoal, things of that nature, definitely some refreshments. But we'll also have some retail that we carry up at the main office, the main visitor center, such as, you know, maps, T-shirts, things like that, stickers, magnets. So it will be geared a little more towards the camping experience.
3: All right. So with that, we're going to take our next commercial break, and then we'll be back with more of the Sunday Spotlight on WECO.
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2: And Goose Lindsay here once again with the Sunday Spotlight, joined by Jacob Ingram, the park manager at Frozen Head State Park right here in Morgan County near Wartburg. Jacob, we've talked about the Heritage Day Festival coming up, then we switched over and talked about the park itself. But hey, let's get back to the Heritage Day Festival because it's only a few days away and it's an awesome event if you've never been there. And so I'm going to mention something that if you want to work out, do the cross cut saw that y'all have.
3: That's right. We've got a lot of demonstrators. We've got more demonstrators, folks that are doing the historical kind of reenactments this year. You know, a big draw that we have every year, and folks love it, is the folks that come out of Wilson County Cast Iron Group, and they're going to be cooking away and doing some sampling, you know, and letting you see and eat some food from over the fire and cast iron, which is great. We've got shingle making, blacksmithing, got basket makers and broom makers. Mr. Hamby, who's a local here, he's going to be doing his apple cider. We've got some folks talking about farming in the late 1800s, talking about tobacco. We've also got the crosscut saw, some folks doing some spinning of some cotton fibers and wool fibers, and then we've got some folks working flax. So a lot of different demonstrators, of course, the sheep herding, the vintage baseball, you know, and one big draw that we always have is our friends group do the pumpkin painting for the kids, and that's awesome in my opinion. They spend the money to buy all these pumpkins and they let the kids, and they have a painting station there, and they let the kids paint them, and they can leave them there to dry, and then when they go home they can pick them up and take them. You know, there's no cost to it. It's just something that the friends group and the park really think, you know, kind of draw for the younger crowd. And but yeah, we're really excited about it. There'll be something for everybody, and lots of food trucks. I think we've got 5 different food trucks coming this year of all kinds of different foods. The Amish donuts will be back. Ice cream, you know, those are some of the sweets that I like. So, but yeah, we're excited, Goose. We really are.
2: It's funny you talk about the food trucks. I remember all, you know, looking back into the history, I don't really remember all the food trucks being there in the 1800s, but I guess they were.
3: Maybe a food wagon.
2: Yeah.
3: Hey, a chuck wagon.
2: And you mentioned like spinning in the house. Did they do spinning in the house, or I've seen, you know, different things in there?
3: Yes. Yeah, so that the house has a long history of the residents, the original residents, Kelly family, spinning, weaving, working a loom. There were 4 generations of weavers that lived in that house of the Kelly family, and that's one thing we try to highlight every year, not only for the festival, but if you just come on a day that we're open, try to highlight those remembrances and those skills that were kind of passed down.
2: And then I mentioned the house itself. I mean, you were on here before and you spoke about the history. There's history of presidents there and Civil War history as well. Just briefly touch on some of the stuff that happened at that house.
3: Yeah, the house is a focal point of Morgan County, in my opinion, Morgan County and East Tennessee. It sits along the historic Emory Road, that gravel path that's in front of the house. You know, prior to Highway 62 being built, that was the main thoroughfare. You've got Union soldiers that marched that road to invade Knoxville during the Civil War. You've got folks from World War I that resided in the house, some of the Kelly family. You know, the Stonecipher's that originally built it, you know, it was times when this land was just opened up to the white settlers and was native land prior to that. So there's so much history there. You know, there was a general store there that the Kelly family ran. They were also postmasters, so you had a lot of folks traveling that road, either dropping mail, getting daily supplies. So it was kind of a focal point of community life in that area. And I think that's kind of what we're trying to do today with Heritage Day, try to make that house once again that center of the area, you know. And so we're honored to do it. We really are.
2: Well, Jacob, we're nearly out of time, but I'll give you a couple minutes here. Just one more time, tell us everything going on Saturday, October 10th at the Stone Cypher Kelly Home Place.
3: Yep, 45th Annual Heritage Day Festival at the Stone Cypher Kelly House. That's October 10th, 10 a.m. to 5 p.m. Eastern Time. The address is 141 Beach Fork Road, right along 62 there, kind of in the Joyner area. Lots of demonstrators, historical living history artists, arts and crafts, lots of great music, you know, a lot of things for kids, food trucks. 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And one last thing, I wanted to mention our sponsors: Wartburg Body Shop, Napa Auto Parts, Moco Brewing Project, Hill Bonding, WECL Radio, and of course Friends of Frozen Head State Park. Those folks have helped us put this on, and I wanted to recognize them. 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
2: And I want to mention, you mentioned artisan and crafts vendors. 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
3: There will be some. So we're looking forward to it.
2: Well, Jacob, I enjoy you being here today, because this is such a great event. 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
3: That's right
2: here. Well, folks, come on out Saturday, October 10th, 10 a.m. till 5 p.m. at the Stone Cypher Kelly Home Place right here in Morgan County near Wartburg. It's the Heritage Day Festival. If you've never been, you will love it. And I don't normally say everybody all, you know, and things of that nature, but everybody will love it. And if you don't, there's something wrong with you. But again, it's the 45th Annual Heritage Day Festival. It will be at the Stone Cypher Kelly House in Joyner, right there off 62. And it will be from 10 a.m. till 5 p.m. A lot will be going on, whether you like the good old-timey bluegrass music. Some kettle cooking will take place. You're going to have lots of demonstrations, lots of great food will be there. There will be lots of great arts and craft vendors. In fact, I mentioned I'm going to be picking up some local honey. So come on out for that. Now, we still got about a minute left in the program, so just want to talk about some upcoming events here on WECO. We'll start with NASCAR racing, as today it will be NASCAR from Las Vegas, and you can hear the NASCAR Cup Series race later this afternoon on 101.3 FM. I believe coverage begins at 4:30 p.m. Now, later this week, we'll also have high school football on WECO. This Friday, we're going to be at Sunbright, as Cloudland will be visiting Sunbright. It's going to be a big game for the Tigers. If they can win that game, they're still in a race for a playoff spot. But I won't say it's a must win, but you sure would like to pick up a win on your home field. And then, speaking of football, well, Saturday the Tennessee Vols will be in action. They will be headed to Fayetteville, Arkansas to take on the Razorbacks, and we'll have coverage beginning at 1:30 p.m. there. But I think that's all the time we have for the Sunday Spotlight for this week. Until next Sunday, have a great week, everyone.
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3: 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He's also the main speaker for Para el Camino, the Spanish version of the Lutheran Hour. 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
2: Life as we know it, or the life we are living now, it's not always a place we want to be. Sometimes we deal with suffering, face tragedies, live with extreme or unexpected situations, and also walk this path of life with people who might disappoint us. What if there were another life? One that was different. One that was even better than the one you want, and that was also eternal, something that lasts forever. What if this new life could completely change your perspective on how you are living today, here and now? What if this new life, I'm talking about, were God's plan for you? I want to talk about this and more in the message we have prepared for you this week here at the Lutheran Hour. Some time ago, while sharing with one of our workers of Cristo para Todas las Naciones, or Christ for All Nations, which is what Lutheran Hour Ministries is called in Latin America, I learned the story of a woman who at

0: one point fell, ready to end her life. She suffered from terrible depression and mistakenly thought that ending it all was her only option. She sent farewell messages to her loved ones, got into her car, and drove to a place where she thought she could do this. However, while she was driving, one of her messages came on the radio, which spoke about the importance of life and placing our anxieties in God's hands. It was a simple prayer of about 20 or 30 seconds, enough to change the course of this story. I was told that she stopped her car in the middle of the road, turned off the engine, and she began to cry like never before. After this, she was able to resume her therapy sessions with her psychologist and was able to find help. And you may be wondering, how did we find out about this? Well, the psychologist herself called our office one day to thank us for our radio messages and tell us the story. She said, "Perhaps you don't know it, but you save lives with the work you do." Praise God! Everything we do here is for the glory of God, and so that more and more people, real people like you with real problems like yours, can hear about Jesus and know that only with Him does our life have a future and better options. It is Jesus, through His Word, the only one who can save lives and change our perspective on how we live here and now. Unfortunately, not everyone has the opportunity to understand this in time. Suicide rates worldwide are alarming and on the rise, especially among young people. For many, it is the only solution to their problems, their tragedies, their pain. But I promise you, it is not. There is hope. Just like there is hope for those who suffer, those who face depression, anxiety, and addictions, and those who bear the heavy burden of knowing they are sinners. Here at Lutheran Hour Ministries, we have tons of resources in both English and Spanish to help you and others navigate through these challenges. This year's theme for our Hispanic Heritage Month is precisely Embrace Life, Abraza la Vida. An invitation to recognize the life God gives us, the life He prepares for us, the life only He can offer. I'm not talking about a life without problems or without challenges or sorrows, but rather a better life here on earth and an eternal life that, according to the Bible, is perfect, abundant, and that God gives us only by grace. In the Bible, Jesus says that He is the way, the truth, and the life. And in John chapter 10, He actually declares that His purpose to come to this world is simple and powerful. He said, "I came that you may have life and have it abundantly." However, things in this world may not be as easy as we would like, right? There are pains that don't end by talking to someone, whether a pastor or a therapist. There are challenges that overwhelm us, crush us, and leave deep wounds and profound sadness within us. There are situations that seem to have no solution, or that sometimes we cannot change, even if we wanted to. Furthermore, whether we like it or not, we have long lived in a culture marked and shaped by death. If we go back to Genesis, to the very beginning, we know that sin opened the door to death. And death was never God's plan or his goal when he created man and all things. It was the consequence of our disobedience. And what came after was even worse. Right after Adam and Eve, we find a brother killing another out of jealousy, envy, or whatever. And from then on, we have not stopped harming each other with words and actions. That's why we kill each other in words. We kill each other to steal. We kill each other because we have different ideologies, religions, or even races. We kill when there's an unplanned pregnancy. We kill when there's a mortal disease. We even kill each other because it's perhaps the easiest thing to do. The other day I heard on a podcast that this culture of death in which we live is also the result of our inclination to eliminate problems, not to solve them. But as a pastor, I find no other explanation for this culture than sin itself. We kill each other because we are sinners. And until we recognize this truth and understand that God is the author and owner of life, we won't be able to embrace life, much less comprehend the abundant life that He alone promises and gives us. We know that depression is real, and that sometimes it presents itself to us as a dark hole from which there's no escape. Because we live in this world, we also know that there are very strong pains, very deep sadness, very difficult situations. We too have been where many find themselves today. Perhaps you yourself or someone you love are there right now. That is why Jesus spoke of taking up our burdens and our crosses, of experiencing the afflictions of this world. A world made up of death, intrusive thoughts that dwell within us and take hold of our minds and hearts. And why not the devil, who also plays a part in our lives? All these are like thieves trying to steal our lives. Let's go back to John chapter 10, verses 10 and 11. Here Jesus says, "The thief comes only to steal and kill and destroy. However, I came that you may have life and have it abundantly. I am the good shepherd. The good shepherd lays down his life for the sheep." Jesus presents life here on earth as a flock. But like any flock, we will always be exposed to problems. There will be wolves who will want to attack us, and thieves who will also seek to steal, kill, and destroy among us. But Jesus adds something I want you to take with you after this message. We are not alone, and you don't have to live everything in solitude. He has come into the world to dwell with you and suffer with you. He has come to our world to even protect your life by giving His own. And He has done this so that you have abundant life. Life that does not end. Life that lasts forever. Eternal life in a world of death. Dear friends of the Lutheran Hour, in a culture of death, in our human nature that believes death is the only alternative, in a world that places very little value on life, Jesus presents Himself to us with a different proposal: eternal life. When we say here in our Hispanic Heritage Month that we have been called to embrace life, this really means going beyond doing good or what we believe is right. It means leaving our burdens on Jesus, because He truly is the way, the truth, and the life this world needs. And He truly came into our realities, just as painful as they are, to give us abundant life. Remember this, for God so loved the world that he sent Jesus, so that those who believe in him will not perish, but have eternal life. In fact, Jesus came to experience the death we deserve so that we might live forever. He conquered death so that in his resurrection, we too may rise again and live eternally in his presence. That is his plan for you and for me. To embrace life and to receive the abundant life he offers us is to receive the forgiveness he gives us through his gospel and the sacraments. It is to be reconciled with God through Jesus, confessing our sins and embracing the forgiveness of absolution. It is to celebrate that through Christ, we're no longer enemies of God, but his beloved children. This certainly changes the perspective with which we see life. And we understand life on earth as something temporary, and the life Jesus won for us as what it truly is, something eternal, something abundant. We never knew what happened to that woman after the day a message on the radio from Cristo para Todas las Naciones or Lutheran Hour Ministries touched her heart and prevented her from ending her life. But what we do know is that the Word of God alone was able to change her life in that moment, and she was able to embrace her life, the life she received from God. Like her, there are perhaps many in the world who are facing the same problems, perhaps with more questions than answers, or more bitterness than hope. This Hispanic Heritage Month, we are promoting a wonderful program throughout Latin America and in the United States, available in Spanish and Portuguese, offering Christian support, companionship, and spiritual guidance to people struggling with depression and other problems, where pain and death sometimes seem like the only path. The program is called Vivenciar.net. It's free. And there we have a precious army of volunteers dedicated to speaking with our users and offering life in Christ when death appears to be the only way. You can learn more about it at lhm.org/Hispanic Ministry. To our users of Vivenciar.net, and to you as well, we say today that Jesus is the way, the best one, that he offers abundant life and peace, and he does it freely, out of love for us, even though we don't deserve it. If you have ever felt abandoned by God and everyone else, and think that there's no hope, that there are no other options, let me tell you once again that Jesus has done something amazing for you. He gave his life so that you and all who believe in him may have the precious gift of forgiveness and eternal life. Believe me, there is no greater love than that of one who lays down his life for his friends. This is God's love for you. On this day, I hope and pray that you will find in this love your hope, your peace, life, and a better path, so you too can embrace eternal life. Amen.
1: 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He grew up speaking Spanish in Puerto Rico, but had to become fluent in German and English so so that he could attend seminary and study to become a Lutheran pastor. 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
2: 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Today, I get to visit with a new friend, Pastor Omar Garza. And Pastor Garza serves as the president of a Lutheran church in Mexico, formerly the Lutheran Synod of Mexico. 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
3: Oh, thank you very much for the invitation. It's a great honor to be here.
2: Your grandmother had a connection with the Hispanic Lutheran Hour way back in 1950-something, had stopped going to church, and then she heard the Spanish Lutheran Hour. So tell us that story.
3: For some reason, one day hearing the radio, she hear Lutheran Hour Ministry program with Dr. Andres Melendez sharing the Word of God. And it was amazing for her because she didn't clearly get to know what Jesus Christ had been doing for us. As soon as she heard the first time that program, she write down the phone number that was there and immediately tried to communicate to try, in this case, to start to attend to a Lutheran church. She basically just call and say, hey, there is no churches. She was living in Matamoros, Mexico, which is basically in the border with Brownsville, Texas. Told her, well, the only option is if you go to the El Calvario Church in Brownsville, Texas. And she say, you know, I have the visa. I can go across without problem. She started to attend to El Calvario Church. She was well received. She keep hearing about this great news of the salvation of Jesus Christ. And she started to teach kids. They form a little mission work with several ladies because of the starting point of just hearing the word of Dr. Melendez through the Lutheran Hour Ministry. She were able to make the connection and ask for a missionary, start to make some work in Mexico. They started in a little house to make, in this case, a little service. And then through the time, it was enough people that they start up and build a church. I was baptized in that church in 1975. That is the church that I'm currently serving as a pastor.
2: But you're a second career pastor. You had another career before becoming a pastor. Tell us a little bit about that and how God led you to become a pastor.
3: Electronic engineer by career. The church, unfortunately, they didn't have pastors to keep going the ministry. And unfortunately, that led the church to close almost 50%. When I was 25, 30 years old, I had completely lost the identity of making sure that I was saved by grace. I believe at that point in time that I have to be a very good guy to gain heaven, completely out of the reality of what God tells us on how we are saved because of faith in Jesus Christ. During that time, at some point, God make his miracle back and allow us to understand and get back to the basics of saved by grace, not by acts. And that, when I get to understand back that message of the grace of God and how we are so loved, it just simply kind of feel like the words of heaven just up and in front of me. At my full-time job, I started to share everyone as a layperson about Jesus Christ. I almost every day I get someone, hey, are you going to church or you don't go? Why you don't go? Where are you going to go if you die today? A lot of people tell me, hey, you should be a pastor. I say, no. We really want to serve as something like marriage counselors, my wife and I. All of the sudden, one time, there was this lady that teaches about how to raise kids from the school of one of my sons. So I tell, hey, can you tell me how to become a very good counselor? And what do I need to study? And she turned around and told me, oh, you want to be a pastor? And I'm just like, no, I'm told you I want to be a marriage counselor. Why are you saying that I want to be a pastor? So, well, you keep talking about God every time you got an opportunity in front of class. And if I thought that you were a pastor, you know, God put the time in that honestly, through all the things that happened, understanding the grace that God had with me, I could not tell God no, right? And I just, okay, God, if you put the path, show me the way and I'll be there. And from there, here we are.
2: Tell us a little bit about how Lutheran Hour Ministries is helping with your church body spread the gospel. Do you have a story of that?
3: Lutheran Hour Ministry, we can say, have been at the beginning, at the middle, and is currently helping us through there. When we were at this point that I mentioned before, that it was so bad with no pastors, all of a sudden, when we were in the middle of this hard situation, Pastor Nilo Figur from the Lutheran Hour Ministry show up with my pastor in Matamoros in the church just to say hello. And he was talking to the pastor. The pastor there at that point in time was saying, well, we're doing so bad. We got no pastors. The church are closed and we got no way to prepare our pastors to hear the grace of God. And all of a sudden, he kind of say, I'll see what I can do. And he turned around and just make a connection with the Luther Academy and trying to bring teaching for our current pastors. And then through that, we get connection with the LCMS mission work. And then they bring scholarships for new pastors that want to intend. So long story short, we get to a point that we were able to get new pastors on board that currently allow to reopen all of the churches that was closed. Now it's open. And once again, it's because Lutheran Hour Ministry was kind of there saying, hey, how are you doing? How can we help?
2: Thank you for sharing that. And thanks for being a part of our ministry and expanding our Spanish language resources. It's been a pleasure to talk to you. Thank you.

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1: Let us pray. Our Father, who art in heaven, hallowed be thy name. Thy kingdom come, thy will be done on earth as it is in heaven. Give us this day our daily bread, and forgive us our trespasses as we forgive those who trespass against us. And lead us not into temptation, but deliver us from evil. For thine is the kingdom, and the power, and the glory, forever and ever. Amen. The Lord bless you and keep you. The Lord may his face shine on you and be gracious to you. The Lord turns his face toward you and give you peace. Amen.
0: 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Join us again next week when Dr. Ziegler tells how God provides us with the proper attire he requires, covering us with the robe of Christ's righteousness. I'm Mark Eicher. This has been a presentation of Lutheran Hour Ministries.

0: You've been listening to the Lutheran Hour, brought to you by St. Paul Lutheran Church in Wartburg, Tennessee. 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
1: It's now time for the radio ministry of Brother James Griffith and South Harriman Baptist Church. 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
2: There was a man in the 18th century. His name was George Whitefield. You may know that name. It's a famous name. And George Whitefield was an Anglican preacher in England. And children, you can go to children's church this morning while I finish telling this story here. He was an Anglican preacher, and he decided that he wanted to start preaching outside of the church walls. He wanted to go into the fields and outdoor preaching is what they called it. And at the time, there were ministers. That wasn't common. There were ministers, and there were churches that made fun of George and said that he would go outside and preach the gospel. But man, it ended up that hundreds and then thousands and then tens of thousands would come to hear George Whitefield preach outside the church. People that might not necessarily come into the church walls, but would come to hear George as we preached the gospel outside of the walls of the church. And this morning, the story kind of goes along with our scripture and our sermon today, Unashamed. And we find that in Romans 1, 15 and 16. Romans 1, 16 is our memory verse, but verse 15 before it says, "So as much as is in me, I am ready to preach the gospel to you that are at Rome also." And even though for George Whitefield, he was facing criticism, even from other Christians, and facing mocking, even from other ministers of the gospel, he was still so unashamed of the good news of Jesus Christ that he was willing to preach that gospel, even outside of the pulpit of the church. And that really gave rise to what we see today from Billy Graham, revivals that took place, even tent crusades that still happen across our nation. D.L. Moody are some of the names. But out of the preaching of George Whitefield came these many events that led to these crusades, where we know throughout history great awakenings happened and thousands, if not millions, of people were saved, even from what started in the heart of George Whitefield. I remember when I was younger, there was a church that was being planted in Morgan County. And when it was being planted, here's some of the things that I heard, even as a young man, from other Christians. They'll say, "Man, there's churches all over the place. Why do we need another church? Why would they be planting another church in Morgan County when you can go a mile and find another Baptist church?" And yet those that it was laid on their heart to plant that church, they planted that church, and that church still exists. And many people come to faith in Christ because they were unashamed of the gospel, even though there were other Christians who spoke against it. Even today in Rome County, we might say the same thing, right? You just drive, you probably passed some churches this morning just to drive to get to this church. But our own Tennessee Baptist Convention says that Rome County needs at least three more churches. You say, "Well, why in the world we need three more churches?" Because the churches we have now can't fill the amount of people that need to be in them that are in Rome County. The amount of lostness and the amount of unchurched, even in our own county, our own neighbors and friends, the state recognizes that we don't have enough church buildings. And the point being, with an unashamed, that we should be unashamed of the gospel of Jesus Christ, even to go against our own grain from what we often hear as believers in Christ and as Christians. In the past 5 years, we've seen 35 baptisms. Isn't that wonderful? In our church, we've seen 35 baptisms. But man, I have a desire, and I hope you would have a desire also, that I want to see more than that. That's about seven a year. Church, don't you think we can do better than that? Now, I don't think that for us, we know that salvation is not in our power. But what is in our power is the ability to be unashamed of the good news of our Lord and Savior, Jesus Christ. And usually when I think about being ashamed of something, it's something that I've done. You know what I mean? Here's a good example. At the school that my kids attend, you know, they go by a color system for behavior. And you want to stay on green. And so just about the end of every day, we ask Jay, did you stay on green? You know what I mean? We don't even really ask Jerry Lynn anymore, you know what I'm saying? You know, my kids. But one day this week, Jay got on yellow, and he was ashamed. He was ashamed to tell his daddy that he got on yellow. Usually when we do something that is not good, or it's something that we don't want other people to know, we're ashamed of it. And here's what Paul says in Romans 1:16. He says, I am not ashamed of the gospel. And man, you think about the word being ashamed, and you think about the good news of Christ. Why would we ever act like we're ashamed of the good news of Jesus Christ? Why would we, especially for those of us who have been saved, be ashamed of something so good and so great of a story that needs to be told and that has made an effect in our heart and in our life? It's not, you know, you think about it, and I pause to reflect as I considered this sermon. What would make us be ashamed of the good news of Jesus Christ? Why would we even think about being ashamed of the gospel? And I couldn't come up with any valid reason. And Paul said, I am not ashamed of the good news of our Lord and Savior Jesus Christ. Not ashamed of the gospel. Notice in these verses here some things to point out about us and not being ashamed of the gospel. The first one this morning is this, is that you should believe the gospel. There is a person in the story of the gospel, and his name is Jesus. And here's what Paul says in verse 16, I'm not ashamed of the gospel of Christ, for it is the power of God unto salvation to everyone that believes. The good news of Jesus Christ is something that we should not be ashamed of, and we should not be ashamed to believe in the good news of our Lord and Savior, Jesus Christ. The gospel is something that we should believe, and the Bible lets us know we should believe it with all of our hearts. The scripture says, Paul writes later on in Romans 10, that if we believe that Jesus, if we confess with our mouths that Jesus is Lord, and we believe in our heart that God raised him from the dead, then we will be saved. And so the gospel, the good news of Jesus Christ, is something that we should believe, and we should believe it with the convictions of our own heart, of all of our heart and all of our soul, be entrusted and convicted in the fact of the gospel. Because the gospel is truth. The good news of Jesus Christ is that he came from glory and he came here to this earth. He lived a perfect life. He dies on the cross. 3 days later, after being laid in the tomb, Jesus ascends from the grave. And so the fact that he died on the cross and then came back to life 3 days later after being dead 3 days proves that he is Lord. And not only does it just prove that he's Lord, it proves that what he said is also true. His claim to deity, the fact that Jesus is God, his teachings, the teachings that he taught while he was here on this earth, his resurrection from the grave makes all the difference in the world, and it makes a difference in the fact that we should believe the good news of Jesus Christ. And the person of the gospel, the person of the good news, is the story about a man named Jesus who was from Nazareth, who said, I am the Son of God. And then he goes to the cross and he dies. And 3 days later, he rises again from the dead. Isn't that good news? The fact that he did that was just not for kicks and giggles, or not just to prove who he was, but also for your sake, so that you could believe in the gospel and have the forgiveness of sins. And in the day in the United States, the society that we live in, we have little respect for Jesus and his teachings. There's little respect for Christianity. There's little respect anymore for folks to want to hear the good news of the Lord Jesus Christ. But church, let us be reminded from what we see in verse 16, the Apostle Paul, you don't have to apologize for your faith in the Lord Jesus Christ. There's no reason that you need to go around in the society you live in acting like you're ashamed of the good news of Jesus Christ, because I can't find any valid reason for you to be ashamed for your faith in the Lord Jesus. Can you? I mean, there's no reason. The society may put pressure on us. The world that we live in today may be enjoying their sin and the guilty pleasures of their sin, but that doesn't mean that we have to be ashamed of the gospel. Just because we live in a lost and dying world doesn't mean that we need to be ashamed of the gospel. Just because we live in a world that's filled with darkness doesn't mean that we need to apologize for our faith in the Lord Jesus Christ. We don't have to be ashamed. And we don't have to be ashamed that we have believed in the good news of Jesus Christ. It's not a fable. It's not a story tale. You know, it's truth. It's verified by history, verified by eyewitnesses. We know it from the Word of God, and we know it from the Spirit of God because of what the gospel has done in our own hearts and lives. And so no matter where we are, or the culture we're in, or what we're going through, we don't have to be ashamed. For the Apostle Paul, he faced a lot of mockery. He faced a lot of persecution. He was shipwrecked. He was thrown in prison. He was cast out of cities because of the gospel. But that never made him be ashamed of the good news of Jesus Christ. And what little we might face or go through, there's no reason for us to be ashamed or apologize for our faith in the Lord Jesus Christ. We should be exuberant about it, I think. We should be happy about it and pleased to have the opportunity to tell the story about what Jesus has done and specifically what he has done for us. You should believe the gospel, but let me make the second point this morning out of verse 16. You're saved by the gospel. You're saved by this story of the good news of Jesus Christ. And it's a story that you had to hear in order for you to come to faith in the Lord Jesus Christ. It's a good news that is meant to be told, and it's meant to be shared. And everyone who believes in this story of salvation, everyone who believes in the Lord Jesus Christ, is saved. That's what it says in verse 16. Paul says, I'm not ashamed of the gospel of Christ. And here he gives you a reason why. He says, it is the power of God unto salvation to everyone who believes. Everyone who believes. So not being, he says, I'm ready to preach the gospel because I know that everybody who believes will be saved. And there's no ifs, ands, or buts about it. It's not like when you go and you tell someone about Jesus and they put their faith and trust in Jesus Christ. It's not a coin toss whether they're going to truly be saved or not. You know what I mean? It's not a roulette wheel. It's not Russian roulette. It's not blackjack. It's not a game of chance. The fact, whenever you tell someone about Jesus and that person believes, the Bible lets us know over and over and over, it's very clear, Jesus says it himself, that everyone who believes is saved. Isn't that good? I mean, the fact that there is 100% guarantee. There's not much in this life that's 100% guaranteed. But the good news of Jesus Christ was guaranteed by the blood that's shed on the cross of Calvary. It's guaranteed by the man who rose again from the dead. It's guaranteed by the Lord who is seated today at the right-hand throne of God the Father. And it's proven and it's sealed by the Spirit of God that he sent when he went on up into heaven. The fact that you and I have been saved because we believe the gospel is something that we should not be ashamed of. He's given to us the Holy Spirit who has sealed us to the day of redemption. That Holy Spirit gives us power and enables us to be a witness to the gospel of Christ. And man, it's that Holy Spirit that confirms in our heart that we are children of God because we have believed the good news of our Lord and Savior. Isn't that wonderful? The word here in verse 16 that's used for power, and we say this sometimes as preachers because, you know, it sounds really good, is a Greek word that we get the word for dynamite from. And it's the same word that Paul didn't write Acts, but it's the same word that is used in Acts chapter 1, verse 8, that it says that we will be his witnesses and the power of the Holy Spirit will come upon us. And here the word is used in verse 16. He says that it's the power of God into salvation. The same word, that power, that same power, that the good news of Jesus Christ is the power of God that saves people from their sins. And God has given us that power even to be able to share about the power of God that saves people from their sins. I think it's wonderful. Don't you think it's wonderful? You've got the power of God within you to tell others about the power of God that can save them when they believe the gospel. And you and I know this from experience, not just verse 16, because for us who are saved, we've been saved by the power of God that's found in the good news of our Lord and Savior Jesus Christ. And there's not salvation in anyone else, is what Acts chapter 4:12 tells us. It's only in the name of Jesus that folks can be saved. But the part of the good news of the gospel is that everybody who believes can be saved.
3: It doesn't matter how poor you are. It doesn't matter how wealthy you are. It doesn't matter your ethnicity. It doesn't matter the language you speak. It doesn't matter what caste system you come from in society. It doesn't matter your religions and what false gods you worship. It doesn't matter how good of a goody-two-shoe you've been or how bad of a sinner you think you may have been. It doesn't matter. None of it matters. It doesn't matter about your past. It doesn't matter about your present. It doesn't matter what you think about your future. Anybody and everybody who believes this message has the opportunity to be saved. They will be saved when they believe in the Lord Jesus Christ. And so, man, that's a good message to share. You may not have 100% guarantee that everybody believes, but there is 100% guarantee that everybody that believes is saved. And that's a good guarantee. That makes it worth sharing. You know, Paul was not ashamed of the gospel because he knew it was the power of God into salvation to everyone that believed, whether they were Jew or whether they were Greek. It didn't matter. So he would share the gospel with Jews, and he would share the gospel with the Gentiles. And sometimes what keeps us from wanting to tell the gospel of Jesus, sometimes what makes us ashamed, is that we may tell the story and we may share the good news and they may not believe. But for those who do believe, there's 100% guarantee that they will be saved. And it didn't matter to Paul how many didn't believe. I think Paul was laser focused on knowing that some would believe. And man, those who do believe, it's an eternal difference in their heart and their life. They become sinners who are made saints by the good news of Jesus Christ. They're taken and they're plucked from the depths of hell, and they're given a home in heaven in just an instant because of what God does in their life through the Lord Jesus Christ. And it should make us not be ashamed of the gospel, because we know that the gospel is the power of God unto salvation to everybody that believes. And that doesn't mean that everybody's going to believe, but for those who do believe, they are truly saved, birthed into the kingdom of God. And if you spent your whole life, just think about it, you spent your whole life telling the good news of Jesus, which hopefully we do, the remainder of our life that we'll share the good news and we'll not be ashamed, and we tell other folks about Jesus Christ, if you only witness one person in your life get saved and come to faith in Christ, don't you think that's worth it? Because what if that one person is your neighbor? What if that one person is your grandson? What if that one person is your child or your daughter? And really, it doesn't matter necessarily who they are. What if he's a drunk on the street? What if he's the town addict? What if he's someone that you actually hated your whole life, but eventually he came to believe in the faith of the gospel? That one person is worth it for us spending a lifetime sharing about the good news of Jesus Christ. Because if he believes, he is saved by the grace of God through the Lord Jesus Christ. There's a person in the gospel, his name is Jesus, but what we see in verse 16 also is that there is power in the gospel. The grace of God, the gospel of the Lord Jesus Christ, possesses a power that you and I do not have in our own human nature. We've been given to it by the Holy Spirit of God. The Holy Spirit lives within us, but we can't accomplish salvation for someone else. Jesus is the one who has done that. I can't save somebody. I can't change someone. I can't transform people. I can't forgive sins. But man, I've got a story about a man who can and what he's done for those who believe. You've got that story too. The good news of the gospel of Jesus Christ. And so Paul says because of that, he's not ashamed. And I think that's good reason and reason enough for you and I to also not apologize for the good news of Jesus. To not belittle the fact that you're actually a Christian who believes and been saved, for you to not be ashamed of this good news of Jesus Christ. We've been going through on Sunday nights, we started last week, a study called Anyone Can Evangelize. And last week we looked at faith and belief. And here's a point, a topic that came out from last week, that your faith overcomes your fear to share the gospel. And there's a lot of fear about sharing the good news of Jesus Christ. That fear can make us ashamed. That fear can make us want to avoid it. But man, because of our conviction and because of our belief, because we know that it is the power of God to salvation to everyone that believes. That belief and that conviction overcomes and overrides our fear that would make us be ashamed of the good news of Jesus Christ. I'm reminded of the verse that Brother Jim read this morning, our scripture reading, where Jesus basically says this, that if you're ashamed of me, then I'll be ashamed of you when I come back and when I return. Basically, Jesus is letting us know that if you're truly a saved, born-again child of God, if you're really a Christian, you'll not be ashamed of your Savior. Matter of fact, that what Jesus has done for us and who he is to us ought to be what we share about and ought to be what we tell about. There's a story that I'm going to read off my phone about a man who was a Christian in Zimbabwe. He was a pastor, and he knew that he was about to be martyred. He knew that folks were coming against him, and they were asking him to recant his faith. And here's what he wrote. It's called The Fellowship of the Unashamed. And he says, I'm part of the Fellowship of the Unashamed. I have Holy Spirit power. The die has been cast. I have stepped over the line. The decision has been made. I'm a disciple of his. I won't look back, let up, slow down, back away, or be still. My past is redeemed. My present makes sense. My future is secure. I'm finished with low living, sight walking, small planning, smooth knees, colorless dreams, tamed visions, worldly talking, cheap giving, and dwarfed goals. I no longer need preeminence, prosperity, position, promotions, applause, or popularity. I don't have to be right, first, top, recognized, praised, regarded, or rewarded. I now live by faith, lean on his presence, walk by patience, am uplifted by prayer, and labor by power. My pace is set, my gait is fast, my goal is heaven, my road is narrow, my way rough, my companions few, my guide is reliable, and my mission is clear. I cannot be bought, compromised, detoured, lured away, turned back, deluded, or delayed. I will not flinch in the face of sacrifice, hesitate in the presence of the adversary, negotiate at the table of the enemy, pander at the pool of popularity, or meander in the maze of mediocrity. I won't give up, shut up, let up until I've stayed up, stored up, prayed up, paid up, preached up for the cause of Christ. I am a disciple of Jesus. I must go till he comes, give till I drop, preach till all know, and work till he stops me. And when he comes for his own, he'll have no problem recognizing me. My banner is clear. Isn't that some conviction from a man who is unashamed of the gospel of Christ, who is about to give his life for the glory of God? And the story says that he did give his life for the glory of the Lord Jesus Christ. May my heart be as convicted as his heart was to say that I am not ashamed of the gospel of Jesus Christ. Because Paul says in verse 15, the third point this morning, he says, as much as it is in me, I am ready to preach the gospel. And the reason why Paul said he was ready to preach the gospel is because he said, I am not ashamed of the gospel. If you're ashamed in some way, fashion, or form, or to some extent of the good news of Jesus Christ, then you are not ready to tell about the Lord Jesus Christ. And you will not share the message of the gospel of Jesus if you are not if you are ashamed of him and of the good news. Paul says, I am ready. And the reason why he says he's ready is because he knows that he's not ashamed. And the reason why he said that he wasn't ashamed is because he knew that everybody that believed would be saved because of the power of God that's in the good news of Jesus Christ. There's a progression there. He's ready to preach the gospel, but he wasn't ready to preach the gospel until he knew he wasn't ashamed. And he knew he wasn't ashamed because he knew the power of the good news of Jesus Christ. He knew it in his own heart and his life. He knew it in the life of others who had been transformed by the good news of Jesus. And because he wasn't ashamed or he wasn't apologetic about the story of Christ, then he knew that he was ready to proclaim it. Here's the rub this morning. Are you ready to tell people about Jesus? And if you're not,
2: here's a good day to get yourself ready to tell someone about the Lord Jesus Christ. Because it starts in the conviction of your heart to know that there are lost sinners who are dying and on their way to hell. And if they never come to know the Lord Jesus Christ as Savior, they will split hell wide open and be there for a torment throughout eternity. Are you ready? Paul says he was ready to preach the gospel of Jesus Christ. A strong desire to tell others about Jesus. And that's a desire that I want to have. Hopefully a desire that you would share. To share the good news of Jesus Christ. He wanted to go tell it to Rome because he had been to Rome to share the gospel of Jesus Christ. He wanted to tell folks about Jesus who he had yet to tell about the Lord Jesus Christ. Looking for someone new, looking for someone else to share the good news of Jesus. Because the gospel was the power to save sinners, he was ready and unashamed to tell folks about the Lord Jesus Christ. And so may that be where our hearts are, that we don't need to think that we need to change the gospel so that other people will accept it, but that we'll be unashamed of the message of the gospel that it's been for over 2,000 years. You know, if a restaurant's really good, I'm going to tell you about it. You know what I mean? Anybody else like that? You know, if you go get a good steak somewhere, I like ribeye. That's my favorite. I'm going to tell you where you can go get you a good ribeye. You know what I mean? If you've got a tool that's real handy, you men, you know, you're going to tell somebody else about it. I got this tool, and it really works well. You should get it, too. And say how much it costs, and you're like, well, it don't matter how much it costs, right? It's a good tool, right? If we've got a team that we really like, we're going to talk about it. I've talked about the Vols already this morning to at least six other people, at least, you know what I mean? We're going to tell about it. We're going to talk about it. And man, a reminder this morning from verse 16 and 15 is that the good news of Jesus Christ is worth talking about. Jesus is worth telling somebody else about because it is the power of God. And so we should be ready to share it. We should be prepared to tell someone about Jesus. Sunday nights, as we're going through Anyone Can Evangelize, that's part of what we're doing, preparing our hearts and our minds and our souls to tell people about Jesus. Maybe just for you, it's a spiritual thing and you're on your heart and your mind, a conviction for you to tell someone about the Lord Jesus Christ, to be ready that at any time we would have the opportunity or be called upon by the Spirit of God to share the good news of Jesus, that we would tell it, that we'd be ready to tell it. Paul, in his last letter he wrote 2 Timothy, wrote it to Timothy, and he knew that his time was about to come. And here's what he said in chapter 1, told Timothy, "Be not thou therefore ashamed of the testimony of our Lord, nor of me his prisoner, but be thou a partaker of the afflictions of the gospel according to the power of God who has saved us and called us with a holy calling, not according to our works, but according to his own purpose and grace, which was given unto us in Christ Jesus before the world began." And he goes down to verse 12 and it says this. He says, "I am not ashamed, for I know who I have believed." The point this morning to make is the reason why we should be a proclaimers of the gospel, because we're not ashamed, is because we know the Jesus that we tell other people about. Are you ready? Do you know the Jesus that you're supposed to tell other people about? And there may be time for serious examination this morning. Maybe the reason you're ashamed to tell someone else about Jesus is because you really don't know him. You've sat in the pew, and you've come to church, and you've gone to Sunday school,

0: Are you ready to share the gospel? Don't be afraid. Don't be ashamed. And don't be silent. It's for the glory of the Lord Jesus Christ and for the sake of lost sinners that we would tell them about the power of God that saves. And his name is Jesus. Let's stand together this morning.
1: 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We pray that you have confessed Jesus Christ as your Lord and have trusted him as your Savior. He loves you. He died on the cross for the forgiveness of your sins, and he rose again 3 days later. He ascended into heaven and is alive today. Believe on the Lord Jesus Christ, and you can call upon him today and be saved from your sins and receive eternal life. We love you. May God bless you.

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My name is Tom Moody. This is Gospel Time Radio coming to you from the studios of the West End Baptist Church in Newport, Tennessee. Good morning. That's my theme song for today, the Southern Style. I love the music, Southern Style. Got some good music for you and the message on the Word of God from the Word of God on the

you so very much for tuning in for today. Coming to you from the West End Baptist Church Broadcast Studios right here in Newport, Tennessee. Church building located at 116 West End Street in Newport, Tennessee. And the mailing address is Post Office Box 851, Newport, Tennessee 37822. That's Post Office Box 851, Newport, Tennessee 37822. Thank you so very much for listening in today. We've got some great Southern Gospel music from the Wisnets, from the Bishops, from the Bread of Life Quartet, and from Mark and Lauren as they sing for you for today. Stay tuned now, everybody, and a message will follow that on Elijah, a man of God for all seasons.

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I've got an answer for you. No, sir. Here come the bishops to sing for you. Now, that sounds like somebody I'd like to know. The bishops.

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That sounded like somebody I'd like to know. What about that? Amen. Here comes the Bread of Life. That's no hill for a climber. The Bread of Life Quartet to sing for you.

four professional church music directors. One of them from heaven now. I was with those guys a couple of years ago. That's no hill for a climber. Here comes Mark and Lauren to sing for you. It's a great song called With Me Always. Mark Bishop and Lauren Talley.

0: Thank you very much. Now, I hope that you enjoyed the good gospel music that we have for you on the radio broadcast. We always try to have the very best in Southern gospel music for you. Looking at the Bible in 1 Kings chapter number 17 today on the subject of Elijah, God's man on the scene. We're looking at Bible characters that we've been studying here for the past few weeks on this broadcast. Elijah, God's man on the scene. You know, several instances in Scripture speak of a person praying for somebody to be raised back from the dead or whatever, and then actually seeing them restored to life. And one of those amazing people, one of those several people, was a prophet named Elijah, who had an amazing resuscitation by the amazing power of God. He saw it happen. Here's an example of a praying man. Okay, in 1 Kings chapter 17, the word of the Lord came to Elijah saying, "Arise, go to Zarephath," that's a small village on the Mediterranean Sea, between Tyre and Sidon, up on what we know today as Lebanon. It belongs to Sidon, "and dwell there." There. Now, emphasize that word there because it's important. "Behold, I have commanded a widow woman there to sustain you." And so, in verse 10, "he arose and went to Zarephath. And when he came to the gate of the city, the widow woman was there gathering sticks. And he called to her and said, 'Fetch me, I pray you, a little water in a vessel so that I may drink.'" Now, that's kind of presumptuous, don't you think? I think that is. That's a test for the woman here. And the morsel of bread was icing on the cake. He's going to ask for more than just that. But this was a test for the woman. In 1 Kings chapter 17, verse 11, "And as she was going to fetch it, he called to her and said, 'And also bring me, I pray you, a morsel of bread in your hand.'" My, how presumptuous is that? And she said, "All right, as the Lord your God lives, I do not even have a small cake of bread, but I do have a handful, only a handful of meal in a barrel and a little oil in a vessel. And I'm gathering some wood, 2 sticks, that I may go in, dress it, fix it for me and my son, so we can eat it, and then we'll die." Boy, that's pitiful. Her answer reveals that she recognized Elijah as a prophet of God, and her words invited a divine curse on her and probably her son if she was not telling the truth. That basically was the way it worked back in those days. "And Elijah said unto her, 'Don't be afraid. Go and do as you have said, but make me a little cake of bread first and bring it unto me, and then after that you can make some bread for yourself and for your son.'" Her actions clearly exchanged the uncertain for certain, and famine and starvation for plenty, and death for life, the way she acted after he said that and she reacted to him. "For this is what the Lord God of Israel says," he says, "The barrel of meal shall not waste away, neither shall the cruse of oil fail until the day that the Lord sends rain upon the earth." Remember now, she's a Gentile, and her conduct is outstanding, and her faith is unsurpassed for this man who was a Jewish person, a prophet. See, look at this now. In Luke chapter 4 and verse 24, "And he," Jesus, "said, 'Verily I say unto you, no prophet is accepted in his own country. But I tell you a truth, many widows were in Israel in the days of Elijah, and when the heaven was shut up for 3 years and 6 months, and a great famine was throughout the land, but unto none of them was Elijah sent, except that one woman of Zarephath, a city of Sidon, unto a woman who was a widow." In other words, there were a lot of other widows out there, a lot of other people out there, Jewish people, but unto none of them did the Lord send Elijah. "And so she went," back in 1 Kings 17, "she went and did according to what Elijah had said. She and he and her house ate for many days on this. And the barrel of meal did not waste, did not run out, neither did the pot of oil fail, according to the word of the Lord which he spoke by Elijah." It's useless, absolutely useless, to the highest degree, to try to explain this any other way but that God did it. There's just no way you can say anything else about that. This is just what God did. There's no doubt about that. God intervened in the lives of the woman, her family, and Elijah as well. Verse 17 of 1 Kings 17, "It came to pass after these days that the son of the woman, the mistress of the house, fell sick, and his sickness was so sore that he died." There was no breath left in him. He died. And she said to Elijah, "What have I to do with you, O man of God? Have you come to me to call my sin to remembrance and kill my son?" See, in those days, sickness was regarded as a visit from God to call the person's sin to remembrance. In other words, you've sinned, and God is punishing you. And that's what she said. "Have you come to remind me of that? That my son has died here?" He said to her, "Give me your son." And he took him out of her bosom and carried him up to the loft where he was staying. He was staying in the house. He put him on his own bed, and he prayed unto the Lord. He cried out unto the Lord and said, "O Lord, my God." Now he's using the name of the Lord here, Elohim, Yahweh. "O Lord, my God, have you brought evil upon the widow with whom I sojourn by slaying her son? Have you done that? Is that what this is?" And so he stretched himself upon the child three times and cried unto the Lord and said, "Lord my God, I pray you, let this child's soul come unto him again." And the Lord heard the voice of Elijah, and the soul of the child came unto him again, and he revived. And Elijah took the child and brought him down out of the chamber into the house and delivered him unto his mother. And Elijah said, "See, your son is alive. He lives." And the woman said to Elijah, "Now by this I know you are a man of God." I suspected that. I thought that you were a prophet, but now I know you are a man of God and that the word of the Lord in your mouth is true. All of her previous doubts have been dissolved away by just this instance right here. In James chapter 5 and verse number 17, the Bible says, "Elijah was a man subject to like passions as we, and he prayed earnestly that it might not rain, and it did not rain on the earth by the space of 3 years and 6 months. He prayed, he said, "It's not going to rain until I say so." And he prayed, and God honored his prayer. That's a remarkable passage. And when we do that, let's remember this now. Let's remember that Jesus is called the first fruits of resurrection. This is a little side note to throw in here. The first fruits of the resurrection. Therefore, anything prior to Jesus' resurrection, Lazarus and this woman and so forth, this child, it's not a true, what you might call, resurrection. He was the first. Jesus was the first one. But this is what we would call a resuscitation. Now, I realize that he had died. I got that. I understand that. But apparently, it came back to him in a resuscitation that he it was not a true resurrection because Jesus Christ was the first one. He's the first resurrection. He's the first resurrection. And so we have to understand that. This is not a true resurrection. This is a resuscitation. It's kind of like it, but it's a little bit different. Let's look at this together. Elijah was a person just like us. He was a subject to like passions as we are. He prayed earnestly that it might not rain, and it did not rain on the earth by the space of 3 years and 6 months. So he had weaknesses just like we do. He had spiritual weaknesses just like we do. He gave way to his discouragement just like we do. In this process, we need to be aware that they did not have the encouragement of the scriptures that we had. He didn't have any scriptures to base this on. Okay? He just knew that he was God's man on the scene. That's all he knew. He was God's man on the scene. That's the title of the message for today. And he used these spiritual strengths to carry him to victory after victory after victory after victory in spite of what the weaknesses that he had. He was fearless when he was, what we would say, in the groove of God's power. I mean, he's there. He's performing in God's power. He challenged the extremely wicked King Ahab and his wife, and he came out as a victor on the other side. That's found in 1 Kings chapter 18. He was able to control the weather, or at least God listened to the prayers and made the weather obey what he had said. James chapter 5 and verse number 17, the verse that we read a while ago. Elijah was a man subject to like passions as we are. He prayed earnestly that it might not rain, and it did not rain by the space of 3 years and 6 months. He was able to perform a lot of miracles when he was in God's control, such as restoring life to this child, multiplying the oil in the barrel and slaying men with fire. Elijah did a lot of things. 2 Kings chapter 1 talks about that. He divided the waters of the Jordan River. 2 Kings chapter 2. By the way, he's an excellent model of a prayer warrior for us today. Each of us must face our self-doubts, and there's a great deal about prayer that no one really understands. Those who claim to have all the answers are being dishonest with themselves and with others. And since nobody knows what everything is to be known about prayer, we have a lot to learn even today. And we grow in knowledge, and that's what this broadcast is all about. It requires self-discipline, and it's not easy to do. Living for God is the answer. Elijah challenges each of us to pray more, pray harder. It's much easier to read and talk about prayer than it is to do that, because it is work. We should make time to pray generally with a plan in mind. What are we praying for? We say, God bless our loved ones, and he says, which ones? Which ones are you praying for? I have a little word that I use. It's called CATSI, C-A-T-S-I. It has helped me immensely. In my seminary days, I got this word, and I used this word. The code word CATSI, C-A-T-S-I. C means confession. A means adoration. T means thanksgiving. S means supplication. And I means intercession. And these are all parts of prayer. Confession of sins, adoration of God, thanksgiving for God, supplication to God, and intercession for someone else. See, prayer is that vital link that we have with our God. Every child of God would use this opportunity, and I hope that you would today. I hope that you would use that opportunity to pray for God to bless anybody or everything that you're praying for. We pray for our loved ones to be saved.
1: 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Box 274, Cofield, Tennessee 37719. Brother Kevin is also the pastor of the Calvary Baptist Church in High School, Tennessee. That's 902 Raccoon Valley Road Northwest in High School. 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
2: Have to leave behind that daylight, and he was going to have to willingly go into the darkness this morning. Let me tell you this morning, I want to talk about you for a minute. God has a purpose for your life this morning. God has a plan for you this morning, and I want you to ask yourself, is that purpose being fulfilled this morning? Am I doing what God has called me to do? Am I walking according to his will this morning? You know what it's going to take this morning? You're going to have to leave behind. A lot of times we get comfortable in the daylight. We begin to look at Laban's house, and that represents a place of comfort this morning. Let me tell you, as long as you're in this place of comfort, then God is not going to be able to bless you in the way that he wants to bless you this morning. You've got to leave behind the daylight this morning. We got to be willing to go out into the darkness this morning. We got to be willing to go and meet Esau, the one that we might have wronged this morning. As you begin to look at this morning, we can see where that Jacob, he jumps up and he begins to leave. And as he leaves, Laban chases him down. And we can see where that Jacob and Laban, they come to an agreement, and they set up this big pile of stones. And in other words, it's kind of an agreement that you ever hear about, we agree to disagree. That's about the way this was. They set up this pile of stone. They said, this is a witness. Laban said, you don't come over the stones and return to my place, and I won't cross over the stone and go to where you're going. Said, this is a separation between me and you. So keep in mind, now Jacob, this heap of stones is behind him, and he can't go back this morning because of the rock. Well, as you begin to look, as he starts out on the journey, we can see where that God, it says in chapter 32 and verse 1, and Jacob went his way, and the angels of God met him. And Jacob saw them, and he said, this is God's host. And he called that place Mahanaim. And as you begin to look at this, God showed him some angels. Now, this was not just one or two angels, but notice Jacob said, this is a host. Now, the Hebrew word there means an army. Why would God show Jacob that there was an army of angels accompanying him? And we'll get to that here in just a minute. But Jacob called the place of Mahanaim, which means a place of two camps this morning. He had his camp, but he also realized that God had angels camped all around him, an army of angels. Well, as we begin to read, we can see where that is. He got closer to Esau. It says, and Jacob sent messengers before him to Esau, his brother, under the land of Seir, the country of Edom. And he commanded them, saying, thus shall you speak unto my lord Esau, thy servant Jacob, said thus, I have sojourned with Laban and stayed there till now. I have oxen and asses and flocks and men servants and women servants. And I have sent to tell my lord that I might find grace in thy sight. So in other words, he was telling him, I come in peace this morning. I've got plenty of possessions. I'm not coming to take what you've got. I'm not coming to rob from you. I'm not coming to mooch off from you. But I've got plenty of possessions. I'm not worried about that. I just want to come home and I want to find grace in your sight. See, now here he is as he's going off into the darkness. Now the messengers, they didn't stay gone long, and they returned. And it said in verse 6, and the messengers returned to Jacob, saying, we came to thy brother Esau, and he cometh down to meet thee, and 400 men with him. Now I want you to put yourself in Jacob's place this morning in order to understand the true darkness that Jacob was in. We got to understand this. 20 years before, Esau had said, I will take your life and I will kill you. And Jacob went off into a foreign land. Now here he is returning, and he sends a message to Esau. I want to find grace in your sight. The messengers return. They didn't say, oh, Esau's glad to see you. Oh, Esau said this or Esau said that. Notice they carried no message from Esau. The only information that they had is that Esau is returning and he has 400 men with him. What would you think this morning? I tell you what, I'd be tucking tail and running. I think, boy, he's bringing an army. He's going to destroy me. If you look 20 years before, Rebekah had told Jacob, said, you go off to my brother Laban's house as long as Esau's angry at you. But in the day that he cools off, in other words, I will send a messenger and fetch you back. 20 years passed. You know what? The messenger never came. You know what that told Jacob? Esau was still mad this morning. 20 years he'd been holding this grudge, and now it was his opportunity to take out vengeance on Jacob. And we can see where that Jacob, now remember, Jacob was a heel snatcher. He was the one this morning that always had a plan. He was the one that thought that he was always in control. You know what he did? He took, if you look there in that passage in verse 7 and 8, he took his army, or took his group, and he split them up into two camps. And he said, you know what? So that way if Esau falls on us, he won't destroy everybody that I've got. If he destroys one camp, then another camp can run and hide this morning. Now, you know what the problem with that? Remember at the beginning of this chapter, God had revealed to him that there was an army with him this morning. Why did God allow him to see that army of angels? Because God knew that the army was in front of him, and God wanted him to realize that not only was Jacob's camp there, but God had a camp as well. But instead, you know what Jacob did? He took and made two camps of his own. See how he's taking matters into his own hands. And as we begin to look at this, we can see where the Bible says that after this, in verse 9 through 12, we can see where that Jacob prays this great prayer. And as you begin to look, I'm not going to read it this morning, but it's a beautiful prayer. And there are some commentators that say this is probably one of the most beautiful theological prayers in the Old Testament. It's literally a definition of a perfect prayer as he begins to pray it. But you know why I'm not going to cover it this morning? Because it wasn't worth much. Because you know why? And there was a preacher once, they asked him, said, what's the most important part of prayer? And you know what he said? What you do for the next 15 minutes after you get done praying. This morning, as you begin to look at that, how much truth is that? How many of us this morning we come and we get down and we begin to pray to the Lord and we pour our heart out before the Lord, and no sooner than we get up, we return to our own ways, we begin to scheme, we begin to connive, we begin to take things into our own hands. I heard a preacher say it once, said you come down, you got this big burden on your back like a sack, and you come down and you pour it out before the Lord. But then just as soon as you get up, you take and put everything back in the sack and you carry it back out with you this morning. Let me tell you, that prayer done no good this morning. As we begin to look at Jacob, he prayed a beautiful prayer. But then, as soon as he got done praying, the Bible says he went and he said, you know what I'm going to do? I'm going to bribe Esau. So he should have just trusted God. But because God had showed him the army, God had gave him a promise that he would return home. He was following the command of God. He had prayed to God. He should have just followed God this morning and had confidence. You know what he does? He takes matters into his own hands once again. And as you begin to look at this, we can see where that he began to send presents. And he's saying, I'm not going to read the list. You can read it yourself. But it was over 500 animals that he sends to Esau as a bribe. And if you read down in verse 20, it says, and he said, behold, thy servant is behind us. And he said, I will appease him with the present that goeth before me. Said, you know what? I'm going to appease him. I'm just going to, you know, pay him so much that he'll forget about my sins. Now, see this, Jacob is no longer trusting in God, but who's he trusting in? Himself. See, he's still his old sneaky, conniving, planning self this morning. This morning, I want to ask you a question this morning. How many of us are facing the night and we say, Lord, why are you not helping me? Lord, where are you at? Lord, why are you not visiting me this morning? I want to ask you a question this morning. Have you really turned it over to God? Are you still sneaking, planning, conniving this morning, holding on to self-will this morning? We begin to look, we can see where that Jacob, he sent everything. He went to this brook called Jabbok, and the Bible says that he sent all of his wives and his possessions, everything over the brook. And the Bible says in verse 24, and Jacob was left alone this morning. Now we've kind of got a picture of Jacob. I want to look at the man in the other corner this morning. If you begin to look at this, I want you to imagine Jacob. Now here he is. He's waiting. He hears his brothers coming with 400 men. He's sitting there, Lord, why? You told me to come here, and now look what a dark night that you've led me to. I want you to imagine as he sat there in that darkness, probably every stick it broke. He'd look around. He was scared to death of what was out there in the night. Maybe that's where you're at this morning. You're in that darkness and you're looking around and you begin to say, Lord, how come you won't visit me? Jacob might have looked back this morning at the times in his life, where God had given him a heavenly vision in the darkness. Lord, how come you're not going to do that? But then all of a sudden, there was this man that jumped out. The Bible says, and Jacob was alone and there wrestled a man with him under the breaking of day. I want you to imagine how old Jacob sitting there looking around, scared to death, and all of a sudden this man jumped out and began to wrestle with Jacob. Now, this is not some fake wrestling match, but they was out for blood this morning. They wrestled all night long. I want you to imagine what an ugly match this would have been this morning. Blood flying everywhere this morning. Hair being pulled this morning. Sweat and blood falling down on the ground this morning. Clothes being ripped this morning. Imagine what an ugly picture this must have been. And if you would have been Jacob, what would you have thought this morning? Lord, I'm trying to do what you want me to do. I ask that you would visit me in the dark, and instead, here I am in a wrestling match fighting for my life this morning. This morning, how many of us this morning you're sitting longing, God, visit me, but instead you feel like you're wrestling for your life in the darkness this morning. This morning, if you could have asked Jacob right there, who do you think that you're fighting with? And Jacob, at the point that at first didn't know who he was fighting with. You know what he'd have said this morning? Oh, it's Esau. He's come to get me. He come and he found where I'm at, and he's taken out his 20-year grudge. Or maybe it's an assassin or somebody that he's sent to fight against me. Maybe it's Laban. I left on bad terms with Laban. Maybe Laban has come after me, or he sent somebody after me. Imagine as he kind of built off of that, as he found out this is not just a normal man that he was fighting, but he had supernatural strength. You know what he would have said? He would have quoted like we quote a lot of times, I don't fight against flesh and blood, but against principalities and powers. It's a demon that's took flesh and he's come to fight against me. It's some kind of evil spirit that's plaguing me. Maybe he might have even built off and said, maybe it's Lucifer himself fighting against me this morning. But let me tell you, it wasn't Esau in the other corner this morning. It was not Laban. It wasn't a demon. It wasn't the devil himself. You know who Jacob was fighting with? The Lord. He's fighting with the Lord. And if you look, we can see over in Hosea, it tells us that that this was an angel, but it's not just any angel. This is an angel. If you read on down into verse 30, it says, and Jacob called the name of the place Peniel, for I've seen God face to face. This was an angel that could be called God this morning. You know what this was? I believe this was a pre-incarnate appearance of Jesus Christ. And you see that during the Old Testament a lot, where that Jesus took upon himself human form, and it was a pre-Bethlehem visit of Jesus this morning. Now, as we begin to look at this morning, you say, preacher, what in the world has all this got to do with me? This morning, I want you to think about Jacob as he sat there and he wondered, Lord, why Have you not visited me in the darkness? And instead, you've sent Esau. You've allowed Esau. You've allowed Laban. You've allowed a demon to come and fight against me. But you know what the truth was this morning there in the darkness? Jacob wasn't fighting against none of those things. You know who he was fighting against? The Lord this morning. How many of us this morning, you're sitting there and you're wrestling in the dark and you're fighting for your life and we want to blame it. Oh, I'm fighting against this one. I'm fighting against that one. Devils fight me. A demon is fighting me this morning. But you know what the truth is this morning? Somebody here this morning is wrestling against God this morning. You begin to look at Jacob's life and his whole life. He thought that he had been in control and he was always in control, always had a plan, always had a scheme, always thought he was the smartest man in the room this morning, and God couldn't work in his life as long as he was like that this morning. And finally, we see where that the Lord came and began to fight against old Jacob there. And you know why? It was to humble him. God could not bless Jacob until Jacob was defeated this morning, until Jacob surrendered unto the Lord this morning. We ask a question this morning. Why does God allow us to go into the night this morning? There's somebody here that's facing that night season this morning, and God has brought you here to humble you this morning. Let me tell you, the other question that we ask this morning is, why is God not visiting me in the dark? Preacher, I'm wrestling. I'm fighting for my life this morning. Why is God not visiting me? Maybe God is visiting you this morning. Maybe you are wrestling against God this morning. What a fearful thing to wrestle against the Lord this morning. We can see where that Jacob, he got hurt. The angel finally touches his thigh, and after that, we see Jacob walk with a limp the rest of his life. Don't wrestle with God. Don't fight against God this morning. Surrender. Why did God bring Jacob to this place of empty, or this place of wrestling, this dark, dark night? If you look this morning, notice the place. It says they come to the ford Jabbok. Now, if you look up this creek, it empties into the Jordan River. And in fact, the name of it means the place of emptying. You know why God brought Jacob to that dark night? So that he could be emptied of self, so that he could be emptied of all of his pride, so that he could be emptied of all of his self-will, so he could be emptied of his rebellion. And imagine this morning, as old Jacob, he began to fight during the night. And I want you to notice this morning. You know, I preached this on this a long time ago, and whenever I preached it, I titled the message, Jacob Wrestling for a Blessing. But you know why I mistitled that this morning? Jacob wasn't wrestling with God. Notice what it says there again. And Jacob was left alone, and there wrestled a man with him until the breaking of day. Notice it didn't say Jacob wrestled with the man, but notice the man wrestled with Jacob. This was not Jacob wrestling for a blessing. You know what this was? This was the Lord trying to wrestle all of this rebellion, all of his pride, all of his self-will out of Jacob this morning. It was the Lord who picked the fight with Jacob this morning. As we begin to look at this morning, you say, oh, preacher, I thought God only blesses us, that God only wants good for us this morning. He does. But you know what the truth was? Jacob could not be the man that he was until he was emptied of himself this morning. God brought him to that dark night so that he could humble him, so that he could empty him. And you know what it took for me this morning? It might not have took very long in that wrestling match before I tapped out, but Jacob loved himself so much. He was so full of pride. He was so full of rebellion. He wrestled all night long before he surrendered this morning. How long are you going to wrestle against God this morning? How long are you going to rebel before you are emptied of self, before you tap out this morning? This morning, as we begin to look at this message this morning, we can see last week we read over in Job chapter 7 this morning, it says, so am I made to possess months of vanity, and wearisome nights are appointed to me. When I lay down, I say, when shall I arise and the night be gone? I'm full of tossings to and fro until the dawning of the day. Last week we talked about weeping during the night, how that we got to weep all night. There's some nights that we got to wrestle all night this morning. How much easier would it be if we just simply surrendered unto the Lord this morning? We begin to look at this. It says, and Jacob was left alone, and there wrestled a man with him until the breaking of the day. And when he saw that he prevailed not against him, he touched the hollow of his thigh, and the hollow of Jacob's thigh was out of joint as he wrestled with him. We could say, really, Lord, we're just playing with him this morning. God, the Lord, he could have very easily just spoke the word and Jacob would have ceased to exist. He was keeping Jacob's heart beating while he was fighting with him this morning. All it took, in fact, was one touch and it injured Jacob for life this morning. You know what that tells me? Even in that wrestling, you know what? The Lord had grace on Jacob. He very well, as Jacob was trying to throw those death blows, as Jacob was rebelling against the Lord, as Jacob was fighting for his life this morning, we can say where the Lord, by his grace, was not going to hurt him this morning until it was time this morning. What if Jacob would have just tapped out? What if Jacob would have just surrendered this morning? This morning, why don't we surrender? Why don't we empty ourselves unto the Lord? It says, when he saw he prevailed not against him, he touched the hollow of his thigh, and the hollow of Jacob's thigh was out of joint, and he wrestled with him. Now, I want you to notice something this morning. Here, up to this point, we can see where that Jacob, he was fighting. He was determined to beat this man in the darkness. He was fighting with everything in him. But at that second, whenever the Lord touched Jacob's thigh, and we can see whenever Jacob was injured, I want you to notice what happened. Jacob goes from wrestling to something else. It says, and the angel or the Lord said, let me go, for the day breaketh. And he said, I will not let thee go, except thou bless me this morning. Right here is the key to the whole thing this morning. How many here have been guilty of wrestling against the Lord this morning? You know why God did that with Jacob? So that he would empty himself of his self-will. And all of a sudden, whenever he got injured here, he was empty. He couldn't wrestle no more. And instead of fighting against the Lord, you know what he started doing? He started clinging to him this morning. He was totally broken. And the Lord said, let me go. And Jacob said, no, I'm not going to let you go. How many times in our life have we started the night wrestling against the Lord? But somewhere in the night, we got broken. Somewhere in the night, we got humbled. And before the night's over, before the day rises, you know what we're doing? We're clinging unto him. Oh, I don't want to let you go, Lord. Just give me a blessing this morning. Amen. This morning, if you're here and you're fighting against the Lord, this morning you're wrestling against the Lord in that dark night, and you say, Lord, why have you allowed this night to come into my life? God has a purpose this morning. This morning, the God that created the day also created the night this morning. He's allowed this night season in your life this morning. This morning, you say, Lord, why are you not visiting me? Lord, I'm in a wrestling match this morning. I want you to ask yourself, a lot of times we're like Jacob. We think we got the answers to everything. You're not fighting against Esau. You might not be fighting against Laban. You might not be fighting against the demon or the devil this morning. You better examine. You might be fighting against the Lord this morning. This morning, as we begin to look at Jacob, we can see as he began to realize that whenever he got broken, you know what he did? He clinged to the Lord this morning. This morning, what more could we do? Cling to God this morning. Cling to him this morning. Cling to his promise. Cling to his mercy this morning. Cling to his love this morning. Quit resisting and surrender unto the Lord this morning. This morning, as we begin to look, he said, I will not let, in verse 26 it says, and he said, let me go, for the day breaketh. And he said, I will not let thee go, except thou bless me. And he said unto him, what is thy name? And he said, Jacob. Now, this is very important here this morning. We can see where that Jacob, he was in the wrestling match. Why was the Lord wrestling against Jacob? Because he wanted to bless him this morning. But Jacob had to surrender before the Lord could bless him this morning. God wants to bless you this morning. He wants to fulfill a plan and a purpose in your life. But you know what you've got to do? You've got to surrender unto him this morning. This morning, and as Jacob began to cling to the Lord, notice God, this was not Jacob wrestling for a blessing, but this was the Lord wrestling trying to bless Jacob this morning. What a crazy picture this is. As Jacob began to cling to the Lord, he said, bless me. You know what Jacob had to do before he could be blessed? It says, and he asked him, what is thy name? And he said, Jacob. You know what? 20 years before, Jacob had stood before Isaac. And Isaac said, what is your name? Who are you? Said, you smell like Esau, you feel like Esau, but the voice sounds like the voice of Jacob. You know what Esau said, or what Jacob said? He said, I'm Esau. It's me, your son Esau. He pretended to be somebody that he wasn't. This morning, if you want a blessing from the Lord, if you want to make it through this night season this morning, if you want to see the sunrise on the other side this morning, if you want God's favor and God's blessing when the sun rises, you know what you're going to have to do this morning? You got to quit lying to yourself. You got to quit lying to everybody else. And you know what you got to do? Jacob said, it's me. My name is Jacob. Now to us in English, we think Jacob is a pretty name. But you know what Jacob was saying? He said, I am the hill snatcher. I am the lie. I am the cheat. I am the deceiver. I am the usurper this morning. I am worth nothing. That's who I am. This morning, that was the point of the wrestling match this morning. If Jacob would have admitted who he was before that night come, then he would have never had to face that night. He would have never got defeated in that wrestling match. But God had to fight against him before he would admit who he was this morning. This morning, will you surrender unto the Lord this morning? That's how simple it is this morning. Quit saying, you know what the worst thing we can say, I'm doing what God wants me to do. I'm trying my best. I'm doing as good as so-and-so's doing. Morning, just surrender to the Lord. We can see where that Jacob, he said, said, my name is Jacob. And in verse 28 it says, and he said, thy name shall not be called no more Jacob. Notice God made a change in him. Whenever Jacob was broken, God made a change in him. He gave him the name Israel. Now, there's a lot of controversy over what this name means. And a lot of people say it's one that rules with God. But I disagree with that. A lot of times, if you look at the Hebrew structure of words, say like Daniel, the name Daniel means he judges God. And we know that's not true. The name means God judges him. So in that case, you know what this means, what the word Israel means whenever we look at it like this? The one that God rules over this morning. For years and years and years, Jacob ruled over his life. But during that wrestling match, he came to a point this morning where he said, God, you know what I am. God, you know who I am. You know my shortcomings. You know my flaws. And whenever he done that this morning and he quit wrestling with God and he started clinging to God, you know what happened this morning? There was a change in him this morning, and his name meant the one that the Lord rose over this morning. As you begin to look, Jacob wasn't the same man. The Bible says that the day he came up, that the sun arose. And it says, and as it arose this morning, it says, Jacob called the name of the Peniel, for I have seen God face to face. And he passed over Peniel, and the sun rose on him. This morning, the sun's rising in this night that you have this morning. This morning, that's a sure thing. But I want to ask you this morning. Are you going to allow God to accomplish what he wants to accomplish with this night season this morning? Just surrender to God. I'd like to ask him to come and play a song of invitation this morning. This morning, as we look at this morning, we can see where that the Bible says, thy name shall be called no more Jacob, but Israel. For as a prince, thou hast power with God and with men, and hast prevailed. Now, I want you to imagine this. Jacob, he fought as hard as he could fight, and he got injured so bad that he couldn't fight no more, and he was just clinging to this man in the darkness. This morning, he was injured so bad that he never walked the same in his life. Does that look like somebody that prevailed to you? No, you got one man that's walking off without a scratch on him, and you got Jacob that's got a limp for the rest of his life, clinging to the man as he's trying to get away. I believe we pretty well say who the winner of that fight was this morning. And looking at it from a human perspective, we'd say, you know what, old Jacob got it handed to him this morning. That's what we'd say. Boy, he got in trouble. Got what was coming to him. Do you know what? Whenever God looked down, God said, you have prevailed. This morning, how in the world could God look at Jacob and say that he won the victory that night? This morning, because it's more than just what meets the eye this morning. Jacob won the victory by surrendering to God. And God said, you know what? Said, you have prevailed. And even more than that, notice what it says. It says, for thou hast power with God this morning. What does that mean? What in the world does it mean to have power? God said, you have power with God this morning. Did that mean that Jacob showed himself to be such a warrior that he impressed God and now God respected him? No. No, that ain't what it means. Did God look and say, you know what? Since you're so faithful, I'm going to, you know, you've got favor with me. No, that's not what it meant. Well, you know what it meant this morning? Whenever Jacob surrendered, that's when he found the power of God this morning. That's whenever he became pleasing to God. Remember, Paul, way, way later, said, for when I'm weak, then am I strong this morning. This morning, you know what you've got to do this morning. Quit wrestling with God, quit fighting against him, and surrender this morning. This morning, maybe, and I promise I'm trying to come to a close this morning, but maybe you came in to this church house in the middle of darkness. You're like Jacob. You was there all alone this morning. You say, Lord, where are you? I'm wrestling for my life. You know what the message is this morning? You might be wrestling against God this morning. Just surrender. Just surrender to God this morning. I want you to picture Jacob now. He gave up. And if you go back and you read, whenever he gave up this his possessions as a gift to Esau, notice what a list of things that he did, that he gave. It says in verse 13. Well, actually, let's back up. In verse 14, this is the gift of things that he sent to Esau. 200 she-goats and 20 he-goats, 200 ewes, 20 rams, 30 milk camels and their colts, 40 kine and 10 bulls, 20 she-asses and 10 foals. That's a pretty good gift, ain't it, this morning? I mean, sent a lot. How many times this morning did we sit and say, Lord, look at all that I've given you, Lord. I've given you everything. You know, I give you the goats. If goats ain't enough, I give you camels as well. We give up everything. In fact, whenever it come time for him to cross over the river, he gave up his family. He said, here you go. My family's going over. My servants are going over before me. My children, all my possessions are going over before me. Notice what it said. It said, and Jacob was left alone. This morning, maybe you're sitting here saying, preacher, I've given everything to the Lord. Look at all that I've given to the Lord. This morning, you know what? The one thing Jacob had given up, his possessions, sent over his family, his children, everything. But there's one thing that was left. And Jacob was left alone. That's what God wanted to begin with this morning, was Jacob. This morning, God's not after your tithes. God's not after your offering. God's not after your time. He don't need your time. He don't need your effort. He don't need your works. He don't need your faithfulness to church to fill a seat this morning. You know what God wants? He wants you this morning. And you know what he had to do in order to get Jacob? He had to wrestle with him and literally beat self out of him this morning. How much easier would it have been if Jacob would have just tapped out this morning? This morning, God is wanting somebody here to surrender to him. I heard a preacher once that preached on this exact passage of Scripture, and he made a statement like this. He said, sometimes it's easier to say no to the devil than it is to say yes to God. And what a powerful statement that was. And the message, and he went on and he told about Jesus going into the Garden of Gethsemane. He said, you know what? Said Jesus faced the devil for 40 days and 40 nights. And as he said no to the devil, you'll never read one time where sweat become his blood. He defeated the devil like that through the Word of God. Do you know whenever Jesus did his most agonizing mental suffering? When he went in there into the Garden of Gethsemane and he was wrestling with the will of the Father. He wasn't wrestling with the devil. He was wrestling with the Father. Said, Lord, Father, if it be so, let this cup pass from me. But nevertheless, with the Father. Said, Lord, Father, if it be so, let this cup pass from me. But nevertheless, not my will, but thy will be done.

0: 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For more information about the broadcast, you can call Brother Kevin at 865-223-1079. 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Box 274, Coalfield, Tennessee 37719. Brother Kevin is also the pastor of the Calvary Baptist Church in High School, Tennessee. That's 902 Raccoon Valley Road Northwest in High School. 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
3: Good morning. We want to welcome everyone to Wartburg First Baptist Church this morning. We have an exciting service this morning. We have Brother Jacob Griffith here with us to bring the message here in just a few minutes. As usual, we're going to start off with a song to open us up today. So if everyone would, just follow along with us, and please, everyone's welcome to sing with us. We're going to sing page number 3 in the Baptist hymnal, Worthy of Worship. Everyone sing along with us. Everyone would stand.

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0: Welcome to First Baptist Church. Sorry if my voice is a little off today. I went and cheered on the middle school volleyball team yesterday as they advanced to the state tournament. And so I cheered a little, really loud for that. So anyway, sorry for my voice. Just a couple of announcements today. The Operation Christmas boxes, these boxes up here, that has started today. If you'd like to take one of those boxes home, they're in the back

0: back there. If you want them where they're not put together yet, you can get those from the multipurpose room or see Miss Jeannie over here, and she can answer any questions for that. Also, be remembering our Guatemala mission team. They're in Guatemala today. They're safely there and doing their work down there. Also, today at 12:30, our WMU meets right after the service. And as we found out earlier, the cantata practice is at 5 o'clock today, and then our Rooted Grow groups follow that. Next Sunday night, we will not be having services here. We'll be going to the Fall Festival at, is it River Ridge Barn? Is that correct? River Ridge Barn. We'll be having the chili and the cornbread cook-off, and I've never won it, but I've always got to be the taster, and I enjoy doing that, so I'm not going to make any. That way I can just taste all the food. So anyway, that's all the announcements that I have. There's plenty more on here. Please feel free to grab one of these. Also, we need candy. The trunk or treat's coming up, so if you have some candy, to bring that in and store it back there. For our call to worship today, I'm in Lamentations 3, 22 and 23. And it says, "It is of the Lord's mercies that we are not consumed, because his compassions fail not. They are new every morning. Great is thy faithfulness." And we may be coming in here today, and you may have had a really good week, you may have had a really bad week, but there's one thing that remains true, and that God is faithful no matter what it is. So let's come together and let's worship him today. Let's pray. Dear Heavenly Father, we just come to you today. Dear Lord, I just want to thank you for the opportunity we have come in and worship you, dear Lord. We just want to thank you for all the opportunities you've given us, dear Lord, and just thankful that you're always true and faithful to us, dear Lord. Be with Brother Jacob today as he brings the message, and be with Matt as he's at Shepherd's Branch, and just be with the choir as they sing today, dear Lord. We ask everything in your name. Amen.
1: We're going to turn over to page 98. If everyone stand, we come, thou fount of every blessing.

0: We come to the time in our service this morning as we're going to have the offering this morning. So I'm going to ask if the ushers would come forth this morning. And as Matt always reminds us, though, that offering is an act of worship. And God doesn't ask for something that you don't want to give. So give freely and give as a form of worship this morning as they pass the plates around. And I'm going to ask Brother Doyle if you would bless this offering for us this morning.
1: Precious Heavenly Father and Lord, we thank you for this blessed day. Father, we come into your house, Lord, Father, just gather together as your people. Father, just blessed we are, Father, from your hands. We thank you for your love, your grace, your mercy upon us, your precious Son, Jesus Christ. Father, we thank you for the strength that we have, Lord, Father, for the abundance of blessings that we have. And we just come to you, Lord, offering back into a portion, Lord, Father, unto you, Father, through this offering. Father, may you take it, bless it. Father, just use it for your glory. And Father, may each and everything said here and done today, Lord, Father, be glorifying to you. We love you, Lord. We thank you for each and every soul here today. In Jesus' name we pray. Amen.
0: Amen.

0: All right, and Brother Jacob, I'm going to ask you to go ahead and start making your way forward this morning. Really looking forward to the message this morning. As you know, we all love Brother Matt, and we always miss him when he's not here. If anybody, just recent history, think back to the revival we had last year, anybody that was there and got to hear Brother Jacob's message that night, it was really powerful. And so it's like, if Brother Matt's not going to be here, then I can't think of anybody better to step into the pulpit this morning, Brother Jacob. So this time I'm going to turn it over to you for the message this morning, Brother Jacob. Thank you.
1: All right, no, I'll just make sure. All right, we'll go ahead and dismiss the children today. And so if you need a nursery, we have one back here to the right. But all else, kindergarten, I believe, through fifth grade, they can be dismissed and follow them out this morning. I'm thankful to be here this morning. I'm thankful for the goodness of the Lord. Thankful for Brother Matt asking me to fill in. I can fill in his shoes, but hopefully we can deliver you a message this morning that may be a little bit of encouragement to you. If you have your Bibles and you want to read with us, we're going to be over in the book of 1 Samuel chapter number 17. This is very familiar scripture, scripture that most of the time you'll hear growing up and thinking about the story of David and Goliath. And it's a passage of scripture that I've preached from several times throughout our ministry, but I don't know if I've ever actually preached this thought from it. I've had it on my mind for several years, but hopefully I can just deliver it the way that the Lord put it on our hearts, and it'll help you this morning. But 1 Samuel chapter number 17, we are going to start reading in verse number 1. The Bible says, "Now the Philistines gathered together their armies to battle and were gathered together at Shoko, which belonged to Judah, and pitched between Shoko and Azekah and Ephes Damim. And Saul and the men of Israel were gathered together and were pitched by the valley of Elah and set the battle in array against the Philistines. And the Philistines stood on a mountain on the one side, and Israel stood on a mountain on the other side, and there was a valley between them. And there went out a champion out of the camp of the Philistines named Goliath of Gath, whose height was 6 cubits in a span. And he had a helmet of brass upon his head, and he was armed with a coat of mail, and the weight of the coat was 5,000 shekels of brass. And he had greaves of brass upon his legs, and a target of brass between his shoulders. And the staff of his spear was like a weaver's beam, and his spear's head weighed 600 shekels of iron, and one bearing a shield went before him. And he stood and cried unto the armies of Israel, and said unto them, Why are ye come out to set your battle in array? Am not I a Philistine, and ye servants to Saul? Choose you a man for you, and let him come down to me. And if he be able to fight with me, and to kill me, then will we be your servants. But if I prevail against him and kill him, then shall ye be our servants and serve us. And the Philistines said, I defy the armies of Israel this day. Give me a man that we may fight together. When Saul and all of Israel heard those words of the Philistine, they were dismayed and greatly afraid. Now David was the son of that Ephrathite of Bethlehem, Judah, whose name was Jesse, and he had 8 sons. And the man went among men for an old man in the days of Saul. And the 3 eldest sons of Jesse went and followed Saul to battle. And the names of his 3 sons that went to battle were Eliab, the firstborn, Abinadab, and next to him Abinadab, and the 3rd Shema. And David was the youngest, and the 3 eldest followed Saul. But David went and returned from Saul to feed his father's sheep at Bethlehem. And the Philistine drew near morning and evening and presented himself 40 days. And Jesse said unto David his son, Take now for thy brethren ephah of this parched corn and these 10 loaves, and run to the camp to thy brethren, and carry these 10 cheeses unto the captain of their 1,000, and look how they how thy brethren fare, and take their pledge. Now Saul and they and all the men of Israel were in the valley of Elah fighting against the Philistines. And David arose up early in the morning and left the sheep with the keeper, and took and went as Jesse had commanded him. And he came to the trench as the host was going forth to fight and shouted for the battle. For Israel and the Philistines had put the battle in array, army against army. And David left his carriage in the hand of the keeper of the carriage and ran into the army and came and saluted his brethren. And as he talked with them, behold, there came up the champion, the Philistine of Gath, Goliath by name, out of the armies of the Philistines, and spake according to the same words, and David heard them. And all the men of Israel, when they saw the man, fled from him and were sore afraid. And the men of Israel said, "Have you seen this man that is come up? Surely to defy Israel is he come up. And it shall be that the man who killeth him, the king will enrich with great riches, and will give him his daughter, and make his father's house free in Israel." And David spake to the men that stood by him, saying, "What shall be done to the man that killeth this Philistine, and taketh away the reproach from Israel? For who is this uncircumcised Philistine, that he should defy the armies of the living God?" And the people answered him after this manner, saying, "So shall it be done to the man that killeth him." And Eliab, his eldest brother, heard when he had spoken, or when he spake unto the men. And Eliab's anger was kindled against David, and he said, "Why camest thou down hither? And with whom hast thou left those few sheep in the wilderness? I know thy pride and the naughtiness of thine heart, for thou art come down that thou mightest see the battle." And David said, "What have I now done? Is there not a cause?" And he turned from him toward another and spake after the same manner, and the people answered him again after their former manner. And when the words were heard which David spake, they rehearsed them before Saul, and he sent for him. And David said to Saul, "Let no man's heart fail because of him. Thy servant will go and fight with this Philistine." Let us pray this morning. Father, we thank you for this day that you have given us. Lord, we thank you for this opportunity that you've allowed us together this morning. Lord, we pray that everything we say and do here, Lord, would just be an upliftment of you, God. We want you to take all glory for everything. Lord, we pray that you would strengthen hearts that are here today. Father, no doubt people are struggling, fighting troubles and worries in their lives and in the midst of storms. Lord, we pray that you would strengthen them. Lord, we pray that you would help them. Lord, we ask that you would just reach down today in this service, Lord, that your spirit would tarry with us for a little while. Lord, we want to uplift you, so be with us now. For it's in Christ's name we pray and ask these things. Amen. Like I said, I know that was a lot of reading, but we want to look here quickly in the book of 1 Samuel and bring a thought out specifically from verse number 28 and 29. As David arrives to the battle, we see that he begins to hear what Goliath had been saying. And he begins to question the people around him and saying, you know, what's going to be done for this man that goes up and fights against Goliath? And Eliab, his brother, begins to talk down to him and say, "Listen, you don't even need to be worrying about this fight. You are in way over your head. You've never fought a battle before. You are nothing but a shepherd. So why don't you just turn around and just go back to our father?" And David asks him the question. He says, what have I done? And he said, "Is there not a cause?" And the thought that the Lord gave us to preach on this morning is there still a cause? You can begin to look and study in chapter number 29 and look, or verse number 29, and try to understand how it was translated. And it can be said, it can mean that there's a word, meaning it says, it could be translated. He said, "Why are you upset with me? I was just speaking." He said, "You have no reason to be upset with me." But then it translates it a couple different ways, and it said it could also be meaning, "Is there not an act?" Or he said, "Is there not a reason for someone to speak after this manner?" And so I begin to think about, as David was talking to his brother, he begins to say to him, he says, "Listen," he said, "why are you upset with me?" He said, "There is a reason that we should be going out and we should be fighting against this giant." And I thought about today, is there a reason, is there a cause that we as Christians should still go out and fight against this world? Is there a reason that we should still be going forth and trying to build the kingdom of God? Goliath begins to challenge the army of Israel. If you look back, as he begins to come out, he says in verse number 8, it says, "And he stood and cried unto the armies of Israel and said unto them, why are ye come out to set your battle in array?" And I thought about, as Goliath begins to challenge the army of Israel, he asks them the question. He says, why are you here? Why are you here today? Why are you here fighting this battle? And he says, what are you fighting for? And I thought about, in our lives today, what are we as Christians fighting for? What are we fighting for? You know, and we'll get down to it here in just a little bit. We see, as the army of Israel, they were doing a pretty good job when they were fighting just regular people. When they were actually fighting the other soldiers, the Bible says that they put the battle in array and they were fighting against them. But when Goliath came out, when a giant came out and issued a challenge to them, we find that they turn around and that they fled and they ran away. And I thought, in our lives today, there are many giants probably in each and every one of our lives, spiritual giants that we need to be standing up against, that we as Christians need to be fighting against. But if we're not careful, we'll begin to look at ourselves and say, well, what am I really fighting for? Is it worth me going out? Is it worth me putting myself in harm's way to try to overcome this battle? I thought about, as he begins to question the army, why are you here? What are you doing? I had a thought. A few months ago, my sister invited me to go skydiving. Now, I'd never been skydiving before, but she was like, hey, let's go skydiving. And I thought, well, I'm definitely not going to let my younger sister go and show me up, so I'm going to go skydiving. So we went up to Pigeon Forge, and everything was going great. Everything was going fine. You know, they strap you in. They walk through everything. We're on the ground. Everything's going good. And then they take you to the plane. And I don't know what I was expecting, but I was not expecting the plane in which I got in. I was worried that the plane wouldn't even be able to make it off the ground. It took it a little while to get going, and when you're in there, I thought, you know, surely we're going to be sitting down. No, you're literally laying on top of one another. And so we're laying down there, and it's a long flight. It's not something that you think about with flying a commercial flight where you hit 10,000 feet pretty quickly. It took a long time. And the whole time I thought about, man, what am I doing here? Why am I here? What is the reason? And so everything keeps kind of progressing on, and you know, they tell you how, you know, you can stop and you can back out at any point in time. I found that that's not really true. You know, because as soon as they begin to open that door, everything gets loud and they just push you out of the plane. They don't give you time to stop and say, hold up, I want to quit. No, they just begin to push you. So as we begin to roll over and you're crawling out of that plane, everything seems to be going okay. And I'm like, well, I've got my nerves calmed down. I'm going to jump. And she goes first. I don't know what I expected to see. I guess I just expected her just to kind of fall out of the plane. But instead of her just falling out of the plane's going this way and she goes that way. And just, I mean, just a blur. And in that mind, I thought, man, I don't know why I am here. She's done made her jump. I can turn around and I can sit down. I can be done. But like I said, they just push you on out of that plane. And you know, I'm not going to lie, I was scared. And if it had been up to me, probably by myself, I would have turned around and sat back down. But the feeling and the experience that I got to go through of just, I can't explain it. You know, it was terrifying, but it was probably one of the greatest experiences of my life, being able to overcome that. And I thought about, you know, the same thing happens in our Christian walk. There will be times where we will face something that just looks like a battle, and it looks like it's terrifying, and it looks like it's scary, and it doesn't look like we're going to be able to overcome it. And really, why should we even be here fighting against this battle? But if we will trust, hey, I wasn't trusting in myself. I was hoping and praying that the person behind me that I was strapped to knew what they were doing, knew how to pull that parachute. And we see here, this is what David does. He doesn't rely that on himself to overcome this giant, but rather he relies on somebody that is greater and larger than himself. And that's what we need to be in our Christian walk. There's no battle that we cannot face. There's no giant that we cannot overcome. I think about the three Hebrew children, when they're standing before Nebuchadnezzar and they're about to be thrown in the fire, and he tells them, he says, listen, I've got the power to decide whether you live or die. And they said, listen, king, we're not concerned. We're not careful. They said, our God whom we serve is able to deliver us out of the fire. They knew knew that God, through some miraculous way, was going to deliver them, but they said, but if not, he said, we are not going to bow down. And that's the kind of attitude that we need to have today. How that no matter what may come, no matter what fire we're facing, what storm we're facing, what giant we're facing, we are not going to be afraid, because we know greater is he that is in us than he that is in the world. And so Goliath challenges them. He says, why are you here? What are you coming out? What's the point? We have an enemy today. The Bible says, be sober and be vigilant, for your adversary, the devil, walketh about seeking whom he may devour. Can I tell you something? Whether we want to admit it or not, we are in a battle and we are in a war. And that war is a spiritual battle. The book of Ephesians chapter number 6 tells us, for we wrestle not against flesh and blood, but against principalities, against powers, against rulers of the darkness of this world, against spiritual wickedness in high places. There is spiritual wickedness everywhere today. There is things that we as Christians should be fighting against. There's things that we as Christians should be trying to grow closer to the Lord. Sometimes the battle is just as simple as getting up and reading our Bible every day. Sometimes the battle is just as simple as telling somebody about the Lord. Sometimes the battle is just as simple as spending a little extra time in prayer. But we are battling today. We are fighting today. And the question that David asks is there not a cause? Is there still reason for us as Christians to try to lay aside the things of this world and grow closer to the Lord? I believe that there's still a cause for us today. I believe that we can look around and we can see our families. I believe we can look around and we can see our friends. I believe we can look around and see lost people. And we can say that these people are still worth fighting for. I heard a preacher say one time that we are God's plan A to reach the lost world, and there is no plan B. And man, and that stuck with me, and thinking, you know, God is only going to use us. He's not going to use anything else. We are the ones that he has called to go forth and to deliver the gospel. I thought about, you know, me as a father and as a husband. God has called me to lead my house. It is my responsibility that to tell my children about the Lord. It is my responsibility to make sure that my house, as Joshua said, choose you whom this day, who you're going to serve. But as for me and my house, we are going to serve the Lord. Hey, that falls upon me. There is still a cause today for us as Christians to go forth and to serve the Lord. So we see here Goliath. He stands and he begins to issue this challenge. And I want you to look at what happens in the way that the giant begins to affect the hearts of those that he is issuing the challenge to. He says in verse number 9, if he be able to fight with me and to kill me, then we will be your servants. But if I prevail against him and kill him, then shall ye be our servants and serve us. And the Philistine said, I defy the armies of Israel this day. Give me a man that we may fight together. And it said, when Saul and all Israel heard the words of the Philistine, they were dismayed and greatly afraid. Now David was the son of that Ephrathite of Bethlehem, Judah, whose name was Jesse, and he had 8 sons, and the man went among men for an old man in those days of Saul. And it talks about how that the 3 eldest sons went. We see here where that Jesse tells David to go and to check on his brothers. It says now in verse number 19, now Saul and they and all the men of Israel were in the valley of Elah fighting with the Philistines. And David rose up early in the morning and left the sheep with the keeper and took and went as Jesse had commanded him. And he came to the trench. And as the host was going forth to battle, or going forth to fight, and shouted for the battle, for Israel and the Philistines had put the battle in array, army against army. And David left his carriage in the hand of the keeper of the carriage and ran into the army and came and saluted his brethren. And as he talked with them, behold, there came up a champion, the Philistine of Gath, Goliath by name, out of the armies of the Philistines, and spake according to the same words, and David heard them. It says in verse number 24, and all the men of Israel, when they saw the man, fled from him and were sore afraid. So I want you to notice the fear that Goliath strikes in the hearts of these Israelites. Now, I'm not standing up here saying that I would have been any better. I probably would not have been David. If there's somebody that walks in here today and says, you know, that's 9 foot tall and tells me that he's going to come into my house and take everything that I have, he's probably going to do it. I'm probably just going to be like, well, listen here, just don't hurt me. Don't hurt my family. You can come in and you can take everything that you want. I know in myself, I mean, there is nothing that I can do to stop him. And so we see here that these men, they were willing to fight against just a normal battle, a normal person, somebody that was in that army. They were willing to fight against some things, but when something that appeared greater than themselves began to step up, that's when they said, this is something that I cannot fight against. The battle, they realized that the fight that they would have to fight against Goliath would be exponentially harder than what they were used to. I begin to think about how that affects our Christian walk. There are some things that we as Christians that we will stand up against and that we will fight against and that we'll say, no, you know, I'm against this or I'm against that. But when those really big issues or those really big things, those sensitive topics or those sensitive things begins to come into our lives, if we're not careful, we'll be just like the Israelites. And we'll say, you know what, I'm not going to stand against that. Or you know what, I'm not going to make my feelings known, whether we're in the workplace or whether we're with our families or whether we're with certain things that are coming up and the world is coming against us. If we're not careful, we'll just sink back and we'll just blend into the world instead of stepping forth and saying, you know what, this is what the Bible says. This is what I believe and this is what I'm going to stand against. We are still called to stand against what is wrong is wrong. If the Bible says it's wrong, it doesn't matter what the world says. It doesn't matter what the government says. Doesn't matter what friends and family says. If the Lord says this is wrong, can I tell you something? It is still wrong. The Bible says heaven and earth shall pass away, but my words will never pass away. God is the same yesterday. He's the same today, and he is the same forevermore. We as Christians, it's time for us to step forward. We wonder why our world is in such a shape that it is and why the churches are closing their doors, why we aren't seeing people get saved. God hasn't changed. How the Spirit of God hasn't changed. It's we are like the children of Israel. We have withdrawn from the fight. Instead of being like David and said, it doesn't matter how big the giant is. It doesn't matter how big the issue is. I'm going to stand for the Lord. I mean, David, as we begin to get down here, we see where that Goliath had issued this challenge for 40 days. 40 days he had come out and he had stood and he had called against the children of Israel to get somebody to come out and fight. In all actuality, it should have been Saul. Saul was anointed king. Saul was the one who God had chosen. Saul should have went out and fought against Goliath. And can I tell you something? If Saul would have stood against Goliath in the name of the Lord, it doesn't matter who it would have been. Doesn't matter if it had been Eliab. It doesn't matter if it had been Jonathan. It doesn't matter if it had been Saul. If they would have went and they would have stood against Goliath in the name of the Lord, they would have won. Can I tell you something today? It doesn't matter who you are. It doesn't matter how small you may think you are. It doesn't matter if you don't think that you've got any talents or that you've got any use of the Lord. You say, well, you know, I'm not a preacher or I'm not a Sunday school teacher or I'm not this or I'm not that. None of that matters to the Lord. The Lord is just looking for somebody to use. He's just looking for somebody to stand up, and it can be anybody. Man, I think about one of the great, I believe it was Spurgeon, but I may be misquoting here. He says, you know, somebody who had preached the gospel and had seen thousands of souls saved, I believe it was him that said, it is still yet to be seen what God could do with a man who fully surrenders his life to the Lord. Man, what a quote from somebody who had spent their lives dedicated to the Lord. Listen, it doesn't matter where you're at. It doesn't matter your social status, your economic status. Doesn't matter if you're young. Doesn't matter if you're 107 years old. None of that matters. All that matters is God is looking for somebody to use. David walks out. He begins to hear this has been going on for 40 days. And he says, who is this man that's issuing the challenge? And they said, have you seen him? Have you seen what everybody else is running from? I mean, look how great and look how mighty and look how big that this man is. None of that even mattered to David. He said, it doesn't matter. I don't have to see him. David's problem and the issue that he had wasn't that Goliath was issuing a challenge to come out and to fight. His problem was that he defied and he cursed the armies of the living God. That's where David took issue at. It wasn't that there was a champion that was out there that was calling people to fight. David had a problem that he was mocking his God. He was mocking who God was. And I thought about, man, in our lives, we have a world today that is mocking who God is. We have a world today that is mocking the church, that is mocking everything about Christ. And does it bother us? Or are we like the children of Israel to where it says, well, not much that we can do. I can't go out and I can't fight against this. I can't overcome this. David said, it doesn't matter how big he is. It doesn't matter how strong he is. It doesn't matter how many men there are. I have a problem with how that he is talking about God. So we see here that he begins to have a boldness. Look real quickly, if you will, in verse number 32. Here the Bible says that David had begun to say, I'm going to go out and I'm going to fight against this man. They begin to come back and they begin to tell Saul that, you know, David's going to go. And he says in verse number 32, and David said to Saul, let no man's heart fail because of him. Thy servant will go and fight with this Philistine. Now, Saul had met David, and David was a small, young man, and David was out there, and he was a shepherd. He was known for playing the harp, and wasn't known to be a man of war, wasn't known to be a soldier. And how embarrassing it must have been for Saul as the king, somebody who had fought many a battle, somebody who had won great wars, to hear a shepherd say, don't let anybody be afraid. Don't you worry your heart. I'm going to go out and I'm going to take care of it. That must have made Saul feel just so embarrassed. Because listen to what he says. He tells him, he says, and Saul said to David, thou art not able to go against this Philistine to fight with him, for thou art but a youth, and he a man of war from his youth. I mean, it pricked the heart of Saul. And how many times as we of Christians, we have seen somebody stand against what we know we should be standing against, or fighting against something that we know we should be fighting against, or talking about how close their relationship is with the Lord, and it begins to prick our hearts because we know that we should be doing the same. We know we should be doing the same. I mean, you know, I think about this all the time. You know, my great-grandmother and my grandparents, and you know, they had their Bibles, and you listen, and they, you talk about how that they just cherished their Bibles, and how they cherished their time with God, and how much time that they spent in prayer, and all the things that they had seen God do. And I think about that so many times, and then I turn it around in my life and think about, man, how short, and that I am coming in my own spiritual walk, that I am not doing more, not to please them, but rather to have the same type of relationship, the same type of power, the same type of strength that they had with the Lord. We all, I believe, can say that we have a need to grow closer to God. I believe that we all could, in turn, look in our lives and say, there is something that I could do, something that I could give up, something that I could set aside to just spend a little bit more time with the Lord. In actuality, we should be spending all of our time with the Lord. The Bible says, pray without ceasing. You know, we don't have to spend all of our times on our knees, but I mean, just spending time communicating and talking and meditating that on the scriptures, or spending time in prayer. Can I tell you something? The devil is very smart in what he does. There is none of us, I know that we like to think of ourselves as being great and invulnerable, and we're, you know, strong Christians. There is none of us that is any match for the devil. There is none of us that is any match for Satan. But if we're not careful, we'll just kind of tiptoe the line about how much that we do with the Lord to just appease ourselves. You say, what are you talking about? If we're not careful, we'll have the same prayer that we'll pray every morning. Without thinking, we'll just say the exact same words. We'll say the exact same thing, or maybe we spend 5 minutes in our Bible, and we do that not to grow closer to the Lord, but rather to appease ourselves and say, hey, you know, I've spent time in my Bible, and that's great, and that's wonderful, and I'm glad that you had. I'm glad that you spent time in prayer, but what's the reason that you're doing it? Are you doing it to just appease yourself because it's a habit, or are you doing it to really spend time with the Lord? I can have a conversation. I try to have a conversation with my wife every single day. Sometimes, and here lately, work's been stressful, and she'll come and she'll talk with me, and I'm just mentally just checked out. I'm just not there. She'll talk to me about some things, and she'll say, how's work? Work's fine. Well, what'd you do? Not much. We're still having a conversation, but there is no depth to that conversation. There's no way that our relationship is growing. Same things happen in our Christian walk when we're just appeasing our minds by reading the Bible. We can sit down and read the Bible just as we read a book and not get anything out of it. I don't know about any of y'all, but have you ever driven to work and then got to work and was like, I don't really know how I got here. My mind was just, I drove, I got there. I can't tell you how many cars I passed, can't tell you what the interstate was like, but somehow I ended up in work. Same thing happens if I'm not careful when reading my Bible. I'll sit down and I'll try to read my Bible, and I'll read the chapter. At the end of the chapter, can't really tell you what I read. I know that I read something, but I didn't retain it. What are we doing? I mean, how much depth does our Christian life really have? Are we spending time with God, getting to know God, letting God come into our hearts, or are we just appeasing ourselves? David says, listen, don't let anybody's heart fail him. I'm going to go and I'm going to fight. And we see here that when David said that he was going to stand up for God, that people begin to look down on him. Saul said, listen, you can't go and fight. Eliab told him, he said, why are you even here? He said, I know the naughtiness of thy heart. He said, you can't go up against him. He said, and beyond that, he said, who have you left those few sheep with? Not only did he look down at David for standing up, he looked down at David for what David had done in the past, what David was doing. Whenever we stand up for the Lord, get ready to meet opposition. Get ready to meet people who are going to tell you, what are you doing? Why are you standing for that? Why are you going the extra mile? Oh, you're just one of those Jesus freaks. You're going over the edge. Listen, I'd rather be over the edge for the Lord than over the edge for the world. I'd rather people make fun of me for standing on what thus saith the word of God than just step back and let the world continue to run its course. Here, we see that David's confidence, we're running out of time, we'll be finished. Last point that we want to make real quick. David's confidence rested not in his own ability, but he rested in God's ability to defend him. Notice as he begins to talk to David, or to talk to Saul, he says in verse number 34, he said, and David said unto Saul, thy servant kept his father's sheep, and there came a lion and a bear and took a lamb out of the flock, and I went after him. And I smote him and delivered it out of his mouth when he arose against me. I caught him by his beard and smote him and slew him. Thy servant slew both the lion and the bear. And this uncircumcised Philistine shall be as one of them, seeing he hath defied the armies of the living God. The Lord that delivered me out of the paw of the lion and out of the paw of the bear, he will deliver me out of the hand of this Philistine. David didn't look and say, I was the one that defeated a lion, or I was the one that defeated a bear. Now listen, I mean, like I said, I have never fought a giant, but if I happen to fight a lion or I happen to fight a bear with my bare hands, y'all are going to know about it. I'm going to be up here. I'm going to be bragging about it everywhere I go. I'm going to let people know of what I've done. David didn't even mention it, didn't even think to mention it. He was like, it's not important. He said, I wasn't the one that did it. I wasn't the one that overcame that. He said, God delivered me He didn't say that God gave me the victory. He said God delivered me. God was the one who rescued me out of that situation. He said, I'm going to go and I'm going to fight against this Philistine, and God is going to rescue me, and God is going to win this battle. He said, and Saul took him and said, go, and the Lord be with thee. And so we skip down, and we find in verse number 42, when David appears before Goliath, he says, and when the Philistine looked about and saw David, he disdained him. For he was but a youth and ruddy and of fair countenance. And the Philistine said unto David, am I a dog? Thou comest to me with staves. And the Philistine cursed David by his gods. The Philistine said to David, come to me, and I will give thy flesh unto the fowls of the air and to the beasts of the field. Then David said to the Philistine, thou comest to me with the sword and with the spear and with the shield, but I am come to thee in the name of the Lord of hosts, the God of the armies of Israel, whom thou hast defied. Like I said, it wasn't that Goliath had issued the challenge. It was that Goliath had made a mockery of his God. And he said, this is why I'm fighting against you. He said, this day will the Lord deliver thee into mine hand, and I will smite thee and take thine head from thee, and I will give the carcasses of the host of the Philistines this day unto the fowls of the air and unto the wild beasts of the earth, that all the earth may know that there is a God in Israel. We see the reasons why David fought. One, he was defending his faith. He said, I'm going to defend my faith. He said, I don't care how big you are. I don't care how strong you are. I don't care how many battles that you've already won. I'm going to defend my faith. Church, it's time that we defend our faith. It's time that there is still a cause for us to fight today. There's still a cause to get up and to read your Bible. There's still a reason to get up and to spend time in prayer. There's still a reason to get up and to come to church. And there's still a reason to tell people about the Lord and to witness and to put yourself out there. Who cares if they make fun of you? Tell you they're going to make fun of you no matter what. Doesn't matter if they're making fun of you for loving the Lord and being a Christian, or if they're making fun of you for what you're wearing or what your hair looks like or what your makeup looks like. People are going to talk about you. Might as well give them something good to talk about. Hey, I'd rather them say, hey, man, he is absolutely crazy about the Lord, and them be mentioning the Lord than me not to say anything. They say, man, that guy's just weird. Give them something good to talk about. Let them make fun of you for the Lord. At least the Lord's on their mind. David said, I'm going to stand up and I'm going to defend my faith. But he said, not only am I going to defend my faith, he said, I'm going to make sure that the Lord gets glory out of this. He said, I'm not here to get any

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2: ABC News, I'm Chuck Sievertson. President Trump announcing today that he's appointed Jay Clayton, his Director of National Intelligence, to lead a new government task force on artificial intelligence. The top AI execs recently promising to self-police their operations is a mistake, says former Federal Trade Commission Chair Lina Khan.
3: We've seen that self-regulation efforts by big tech have been a proven failure.
2: The Coast Guard says search crews have located debris from a missing medical transport aircraft off Nantucket, Mass., but no sign of any of the six people aboard. About a month before the midterm elections, polls show races in usually reliably Republican red states are very close. Latest New York Times Siena College poll has Texas Republican Senate candidate Ken Paxton 6 points behind Democrat James Tallarico. President Trump making more campaign stops this week, Nebraska tomorrow, Texas Wednesday, to try to boost Republican turnout. This is ABC News.
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1: October is here, and Halloween is right around the corner. I have fond memories of my younger days when my friends and I would go door-to-door saying, trick or treat. We looked forward to all the good things we would get from our neighbors, and we got it just because we stood there and asked for it. We have so many good things to look forward to receiving from our Lord when we ask for them. His presence with us and in us. His love, mercy, grace, forgiveness, and especially for our redemption through His blood. I'm Carolyn Anderson, pastor of Wartburg Presbyterian Church, USA, inviting those of you without a church home to join us at 11 a.m. Sunday morning at 205 South Kingston Street.
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4: Here are some Southern sayings and their translation for those of you that are, well, not from around here. Does that picture frame look cattywampus? Translation, is it hanging crooked? He ain't hit a leak in years. Translation, he's lazy. It's coming up a cloud. Translation, it's about to storm. And it's fair enough. Translation, the aforementioned storm has passed. Southern sayings are brought to you by Williams Martin and Deli Lansing.
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0: Ellie's in Nebraska tomorrow, stumping for incumbent Republican Senator Pete Ricketts in his race against union leader Dan Osborne. On Wednesday, he heads to Texas to rally for Ken Paxton. In Massachusetts, the Coast Guard is continuing to look for those six people who were on board a medevac plane which crashed off the coast of Nantucket.
1: The search here is extensive. A Coast Guard chopper, planes, a 47-foot rescue boat, and a massive fast response cutter all combing the waters at this hour. Right now, the focus is on that search, but no doubt officials will be launching an investigation into what caused this. So far, they believe no Americans were on board.
0: ABC's Morgan Norwood. And a 20-year-old U.S. Marine is now behind bars in Japan in connection with the murder of a 39-year-old woman in a hotel. Japan's prime minister has called it an extremely brutal and heinous incident. This is ABC News.
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1: Here are some Southern sayings and their translation for those of you that are, well, not from around here. Does that picture frame look cattywampus? Translation, is it hanging crooked? He ain't hit a leak in years. Translation, he's lazy. It's coming up a cloud. Translation, it's about to storm. And it's fairing off. Translation, the aforementioned storm has passed. Southern Sayings are brought to you by Williams Martindale in Lansing.
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1: ABC News, I'm Mike Dubosky. The alleged gang rape of a student at Cornell University in 2024 has prompted new scrutiny on the school and the original district attorney who opted not to pursue charges in the case. ABC's Olivia Rubin has more.
2: Cornell's president speaking out for the first time amid national outrage.
3: What happened to Jane Doe in 2024 is deeply disturbing and will weigh heavily on our community for years to come. This is a defining moment in Cornell's history.
2: President Michael Kotlikoff vowing the university must do better. The case now under criminal investigation amid scrutiny

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0: the lead from his teammate now as he'll dive to the bottom of the racetrack. We've got William Byron, who will win stage number one. He'll try it in two, barely squeezes ahead of Hamlin.
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2: 2026 has been a season of streaks in the NASCAR Cup Series. Tyler Reddick opened the season with 5 wins in the first 9 races. Then Denny Hamlin took over with 3 consecutive victories in a 6-race summer run that allowed him to make up a 129-point deficit to take over the lead from Reddick. Then it was Joey Logano's turn. After wins at North Wilkesboro and Richmond, Logano had a 6-race run that moved him from 20th in the standings to a chase contender. And now Kyle Larson has emerged as the new hottest driver in NASCAR. With 2 wins in the last 3 races, the defending Cup Series champion now enjoys a 26-point lead over Hamlin in the chase standings. And both drivers come into Las Vegas with 2 wins each in the last 6 races at the track. The Performance Racing Network's coverage of the South Point 400 is coming up next.
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10: Welcome back to fabulous Las Vegas Motor Speedway for PRN's live coverage of today's running of the South Point 400. Nick Yeoman, Brad Gilley, going to guide you through the pre-race show over the next hour or so. Going to hear from lots of drivers. We're certainly going to break down what we expect today. But Brad, as we enter this race weekend, the man of the hour, and you kind of touched on it at the open of the show, is Kyle Larson, fresh off of what I consider the most dominant performance of the season at Kansas Speedway last weekend. Yeah, Chase Briscoe ran him down, passed him late, and Kyle had to get up on the wheel and ultimately take the lead back at the closing laps of that race. But he led 235 of 267 laps, and perhaps more importantly, had a perfect 76-point day. It's why he's the points leader. He's why everyone's kind of circling as the Chase favorite right now.
11: And one of the great things about it is the 76 points that he was able to earn. With NASCAR's new Chase point system, they actually added an extra 15-point bonus to the race-winning driver. That really creates a spread. If you go back 12 years before we actually had the playoffs, when we had the Chase before, typically there was a greater penalty for a bad day than there was a reward for a good day. All of that has come back into balance now. And with Kyle Larson, the two wins he's had in the four races of the Chase so far, that's been incredible for that team. He had a 73-point win in his first trip back to victory lane. That was great for that number five team. But for him to be able to do that, no one could come close to him. In fact, he put 25 points on Denny Hamlin last weekend at Kansas Speedway. Hamlin finished second in stage one, third in stage two, and third in the race, and still lost 25 points to the guy who ultimately made it into victory lane. NASCAR has created a system that now rewards performance up front, and you can make up for a bad day with a race win.
10: Yeah, performance up front, not only at the end of the day, but certainly in those stages as well. Picking up those stage points has proven very valuable, and it was for Kyle Larson one weekend to go. Four Chase races, Brad, and he's got an average finish of 2.25. Pretty remarkable how hot Kyle Larson has started this Chase, and it's put some other drivers in some pretty precarious positions, because right now you look at positions 5 through 16 in the Chase, and essentially that is Ryan Blaney on back. They are all at least one race's worth of points from even being in contention. So as we look at it with six races to go, it's crunch time for those drivers on the outside of the top five. If they want any chance of getting back in the mix, it has to start today.
11: And that is a great point. At minus 91, Ryan Blaney could not make up enough points on the leader today to actually take over the points lead. In fact, Joey Logano in fourth at 67 points back. It would take a lot for him to make up those points on Kyle Larson. But remember, making up points on the leader is one thing. You also have to make up points on all of the people in front of you. Christopher Bell sitting third in the standings, minus 50 to leader Larson. Denny Hamlin second in the standings, minus 26. A nice little spread amongst those drivers as well. And you can bet they have great knowledge of what the opportunity is here with the checkered flag today.
10: Denny Hamlin was the number one overall seed when we started the Chase. And he hasn't kind of hidden from the fact, Brad, that he doesn't feel like that 11 team with Joe Gibbs Racing is running as well as they were throughout the summer months, although he is on the pole for today's race. Where do we feel like Denny Hamlin is at in terms of trying to get back on that horse and maybe track down Kyle Larson?
11: My biggest thought for the last 4 weeks is not that Denny Hamlin has lost confidence. Absolutely not. He knows what he's capable of. But that team has lost swagger. And that's something they had, especially throughout the summer. They went into every racetrack as the favorite, hands down. I don't feel like they were that way coming into this weekend, but one of the things that impressed me most yesterday, we talked to Denny Hamlin on our qualifying show. Heather Dubose said he had one leg inside of the race car when they were talking. At the time, his teammate Ty Gibbs was the fastest car on the track, and he marveled at what a perfect lap Ty Gibbs made and said it was going to have to take at least that, if not better, to be able to win the pole. Denny Hamlin went out there and did exactly that, and that might be just what you need to get that swagger back.
10: Yeah, we're certainly going to talk more throughout the pre-race show of the historic day that Joe Gibbs Racing had yesterday in qualifying and their performance. It was mighty, mighty impressive. But, Brad, six races to go. This Chase has been a lot of fun. I have loved that they brought this format back, and I think these storylines are going to be a lot of fun to track today in Las Vegas.
11: We are talking about who is running up front. We are not talking about who might be eliminated, and it is great to have a conversation at the front of the field. We've got so much more coming up as we get set for the South Point 400.
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5: Welcome back to Las Vegas Motor Speedway alongside Nick Yeoman. My name is Brad Gilley, getting set for the South Point 400 Chase Race number 5 of the 2026 season. All four Joe Gibbs Racing Toyotas will start up front today with Denny Hamlin and Ty Gibbs on row number 1, Christopher Bell and Chase Briscoe on row number 2. But Nick, the storyline of the weekend, I feel, has been about Las Vegas and about the Busch family and the honoring that Las Vegas Motor Speedway has done with the late Kyle Busch. They renamed a couple of roads here near the Bullring at Las Vegas Motor Speedway where the Busch brothers grew up. You have Rowdy Way and Busch Brothers Boulevard. I think that is a very special thing. There is a nice monument rock, and engraved in that is an image of Kyle Busch doing his famous bow with the checkered flag. Earlier this week at the Bullring, his son Brexton Busch raced. His son and daughter, Brexton Busch and Lennox Busch, were a part of the pre-race ceremonies. Kurt is going to drive the pace car here today. His 2019 championship-winning car for Kyle, the M&M's Toyota, is actually out on the midway at the South Point display here. A lot of fans have been able to see that. And numerous other things, really, to honor the life of Kyle Busch and that Las Vegas family that have meant so much to racing.
6: It's been very, very special, there's no doubt. And we have certainly seen tributes just about everywhere we have gone, but it hits home a little bit harder when you come to Las Vegas, where, of course, Kyle Busch, you know, really cut his teeth right over there on the Bullring track and got his start and really honed those skills. I know Kurt Busch had an opportunity to speak to the media in the media center earlier today, and he pointed out that it's been emotional, enjoyable, and it's given him a sense of closure this weekend to see all the tributes, and he really thanks everybody for putting in a lot of effort. So it's been very, very special, and certainly that entire family has been close to mind all season long from all of us.
5: Yeah, I think it has been special. Next week at Charlotte Motor Speedway, following the NASCAR Craftsman Truck Series race, it is going to be a celebration of life for Kyle Busch, and I think that's a wonderful thing. And, you know, the last time we were at Charlotte Motor Speedway during the Coca-Cola 600 race weekend, that's when we lost NASCAR's champion, and just a great champion of this sport. So it's great to remember him, it's great to heal, and it's wonderful to see the NASCAR community be able to do that. So coming here to his track, a place where he has been to victory lane and has seen a lot of success, is one of those great healing moments. Kyle Larson's car, a special paint scheme tribute to the number 5 car that he drove when he was early in his career driving for Hendrick Motorsports. His first handful of wins actually came in that number 5 Tony the Tiger car, and Larson has a very special HendrickCars.com throwback that I've watched a lot of people walk around that car here today, Nick, and it's been really cool just to see the reverence that they've had for that.
6: It's kind of cool how it works, right? I mean, the more time rolls on, the more certain paint schemes hit home to a certain segment of fans. You know, for me as a kid that grew up in the 90s, it was always that black 3 car. And for a new generation of fans, they're going to look at that Dayglo yellow Kyle Busch number 5 and think of all the memories. And how fitting with the team that he helped really put on the map, Joe Gibbs Racing. So many wins for that organization. The fact that they swept the front two roads. Unbelievable tributes all weekend long, and certainly we're going to put on a good show.
5: Yeah, most definitely. Very much looking forward to that. As we mentioned, Joe Gibbs Racing occupies the front two rows of this race. Kyle Larson has a great starting spot as well. He'll start 6th behind Tyler Reddick. We've got Team Penske. Austin Cindric, coming off that runner-up finish last week at Kansas Speedway, he is going to start in the top 10 as well. Pretty cool to see that Penske Ford doing that. But we've also had a lot of spread throughout the field when it comes to those Penske Fords. And I know people are watching them because Ryan Blaney and Joey Logano, both within distance of actually getting back up into contending for the points championship.
6: Yeah, they both need big weekends, that's for sure. I mean, Ryan Blaney has just had some miserable luck, whether it be the brake failure that he had in St. Louis, and certainly, last last weekend, or I should say at Bristol Motor Speedway, where he had that bit of a tussle with Carson Hocevar. So Ryan Blaney's been kind of hemorrhaging points. As for Joey Logano, fascinating coming into this weekend because there is no driver in the field today that has been to victory lane here at Las Vegas more than Joey Logano. He's done it four times, but boy, Brad, his recent performance on mile and a half tracks has not been very strong. So for Joey, who sits 67 points back in the championship, certainly within striking distance, he's got to find some performance today. Didn't have it in qualifying yesterday, as he's going to roll off 23rd.
5: A two-time winner of this race, a four-time winner at Las Vegas Motor Speedway, Joey Logano needs to have some good things happen for them. Today's race, 80 laps is the end of stage one, lap 165, the end of stage two, the 400 miles, 267 laps, and let's talk about our fuel strategy brought to you by Sunoco. From fueling your favorite NASCAR teams to filling up at the pump, Sunoco is trusted to help vehicles perform at their peak. Sunoco, performance is what we do.
6: So Brad, that fuel window on the short end, looking at about 65 laps, on the long end to about 70, so essentially, right after we drop the green flag, that fuel window almost opens up for stage number one, being at just 80 laps. So got some wide open strategy opportunities for these teams, and perhaps more importantly, you're going to see pit stops from these organizations in each stage.
5: We did see some tire failures yesterday, so I would expect that Sunoco fuel strategy to be split, at least in stage number one. Let's go down to pit road. We have three Napa Auto Parts pit reporters, Heather DeBow, Wendy Venturini, and Brett McMillan, who we will talk to first. And getting back to one of our main storylines here of the weekend at Las Vegas, Brett, it is very special for the Busch family.
7: And Kurt, standing here posing with Pit Boss, the mascot for Las Vegas Motor Speedway. You just told me you've never driven the pace car before. This is kind of cool, isn't it?
8: It's been great. Vegas has rolled out the red carpet for me all week. And again, a tribute with my brother. And to drive the pace car, yeah, let's check that box off. And so I had to do pace car training this morning. I did.
7: You're serious? They made you do pace car training?
8: It's protocol. Keep it at 45. You got to do this. No, it's fun. It's great. And I told him, I had to remind him that I am the track record holder here in a cup car in NASCAR. So we're going to be just fine.
7: All right. You also had a road named after you and your brother. Did you ever imagine something like that would happen?
8: No, and I'm very grateful and honored and humbled by Las Vegas Motor Speedway, the city. You know, they've embraced us this summer with the tragedy, but they've also embraced us through our whole career. And to grow up at that bull ring, that's the road leading into the bull ring as Busch Brothers Drive, and with Rowdy Road at the next intersection. It's one of those moments of, yeah, this is pretty damn cool, having our name in on a street sign, you know, like all the Vegas marquees at Caesar's Palace or this advertisement, this, that. Our name is now cemented here at Las Vegas Motor Speedway with what this track meant for us and what we were able to do to help promote it.
7: What are you doing when you're not here at Las Vegas Motor Speedway?
8: Everywhere. This week was busy, but tried to golf with friends. I went to a concert. I was at my actual 30-year high school reunion. It was last night, and got to see everyone from Durango High School. It was pretty wild to see some old friends and then not even recognize some, but it was really cool to... I actually went back in dork mode. I was a dork in high school because I was always racing, so it's cool to hang out with some of the jocks and the cheerleaders again.
7: Well, you're not a dork here at the track. Everybody loves it. Good to see you, Kurt, and... It'll be interesting to see if Hamlin gives you a little bump in the rear.
8: Yeah, he's got to get on the gas. Larson's starting to stretch this out. And with this chase format, with 10 weeks straight, you can't lose any ground right now. This is the fifth race. This is the halfway point.
7: Kurt, good to see you. Congratulations.
8: Thank you.
7: That is Kurt Busch. He's driving the pace car today. I cannot believe they made him go through pace car training. That's amazing.
5: Thank you very much, Brett McMillan. We appreciate that. And what a great way to celebrate the Busch family and Kyle Busch and all of that, to have them all here and to have Kurt driving the pace car. 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
6: Welcome back to Las Vegas Motor Speedway. It is the South Point 400, race number 5 of the chase, as it is just around the corner. And, Brad, I think it's probably time we start to hear from some of the drivers that are going to compete here over the course of 400 miles.
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7: All right, here with Ross Chastain. Good to have you in the booth again yesterday for the O'Reilly race. What did you learn besides the fact that you can bang it off the wall a few times and still win the race?
16: Yeah, well, I see that the beautiful facility out here has repainted the wall where Corey Day won the race, virtue of the wall. Yeah, incredible finish to the O'Reilly race last night. And when you go that long through a race and only have one natural caution, I worry as a broadcaster now, I guess I would lightly call myself that, of, all right, is this actually going to be a good race? And then it ended great, and nobody will remember all the green flag racing we had. So, yeah, for our Tootsie Chevy, starting 17th, if we have it turning better, the front tire's working, we'll go forward. Hopefully we do.
7: All right, good luck today.
16: Thank you.
7: That is Ross Chastain. You heard him say he starts 17th. Wendy Venturini.
17: I'm with Ryan Blaney, where all the drivers are gathered for driver intros, fifth in points. Start 20th today, Ryan. I know Team Penske really wanted to find more speed here at Las Vegas. How are you feeling at the start of this race when we get going, knowing what's in front of you as a Ford?
18: Yeah, definitely not where I would have liked to have qualified, but I feel like our race pace was a lot better than that. I felt pretty good in practice. A little bit disappointing in our qualifying lap, but hopefully we can work our way up through there. You know, Kansas last week, I thought we did a great job of getting better and making up a lot of spots, you know, the first run or two of the race, and hopefully we can do the same thing here and try to contend by the end of this thing.
17: All right, thanks. That's Ryan Blaney. He starts 20th, Heather DeBoe.
14: And here now with Austin Cindric, who starts this race in 7th. But Austin, you're coming off of a season best 2nd place at Kansas last week. What type of momentum do you guys have that you can carry into today's race and speed behind that number 2?
19: Well, the speed carries over. You know, obviously there's a lot of relatability between the tracks. Can't deny that. And I felt like we got our Auto Trader Ford Mustang in a decent place yesterday. But I wouldn't say I'm the biggest believer in momentum. I feel like things start and stop, and you have the same opportunity every week to go out and perform and succeed, and try and do that again today.
14: All right, that's Austin Cindric, who rolls off seventh. Brett?
7: Well, Tyler Reddick, I know after the race in Kansas last week, you were a little discouraged with the mile-and-a-half package, but you qualified fifth yesterday. Do you feel like you guys figured something out?
18: Yeah, our Jordan Brand Monstars car was really good yesterday. Obviously, we had the issue with the flat tire, so we didn't get a lot of laps on the racetrack, but the laps were out there. The 45 car was really fast, so yeah, just it was really good to have a day like that yesterday coming off of Kansas where we just missed it by a mile there to start the race. So seems like we should have a much better day to get going here. So we're going to try and get around some of these guys early, get in the lead, and see what our car does in clean air and try and have a normal day for once.
7: A normal day. And you know what? That would be a good thing to have. Heather DeBow.
17: I'm over here, actually, with William Byron. Thank you, Brett. William, you start eighth. You've been fast all weekend here in Las Vegas. We had a little bit more extra practice time than we typically see on a race weekend. How much has that prepared you for the race today?
18: I think we kind of know what we have. You know, I feel like the HP Chevy is kind of should be pretty dialed in based on the conditions yesterday. We're really similar, a couple degrees different today, and similar time of day. So I think the biggest question is kind of where it goes at the end of the race and like stage three when it starts to get shaded. But we should know what we have here to start the race, and then just kind of go from there. Usually the track from the O'Reilly race is a little bit slicker, so it takes a couple laps to kind of clean up their rubber. But I'm excited to get going. I feel like we got a good starting spot, and this is a really good track for us historically.
17: I quickly want to paint the picture for the folks on radio. You're wearing an extra vest. It's 96 degrees. Tell us what it is to preparing you for the race today.
18: Yeah, it's just something we try every now and then. You see it kind of in different series. They just has cooling ice in it, so it's hopefully it helps. You know, it's hot standing out here, so obviously it's going to be hot when you get in the race car, but just trying to delay that sensation.
17: All right, thanks. That's William Byron. He starts eighth today. Heather DeBow.
14: Yeah, and Joey Logano is going to start this race 23rd. Joey, I talked to your crew chief, Paul Wolf, about the fact that you guys need to minimize the damage as far as points go these next 2 weeks. How do you go about doing that here at Vegas today with all the variables that are going to come into play?
20: You better go fast. Figure out how to go fast one way or another, yeah. So, yeah, we've just been loose since we've unloaded. So I'm hoping once we get the balance pretty close, some speed comes back in the 22. So we'll kind of just take one step at a time and see what that is. So hopefully it's pretty good to start the race. We can scratch and claw our way into some stage points in the first stage and try to position ourselves to get some points at this thing. You know, there's no doubt that the guys in front of us in points are all pretty fast here this weekend. Mile and a half are kind of their thing, and short tracks are ours, and we got some of those coming our way too. So we'll try to do our best here today, and you take what it gives us.
14: All right, that's Joey Logano, who's a four-time winner here at Las Vegas Motor Speedway, guys.
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0: in the spring, I anticipate, the speeds being down, and I think the track's going to change a lot throughout the day and as we search for grip on this thing, and hopefully it widens out, but we'll see here very shortly.
1: Chase Elliott starting 13th today.
2: Appreciate that, Brett. It's going to be a challenge with temps pushing towards triple digits. 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
3: I'm with our pole sitter. Denny Hamlin got the job done yesterday, looking to repeat and make it three wins in a row here at Las Vegas Motor Speedway. Denny, what makes you so good here?
4: Yeah, it's a fun track that you get to move around. So I feel like as a driver, you can change the balance of your car by just choosing a different lane. So that's typically, between that and the team finding a setup that allows me to put the gas down, those things is really, equated for some good victories here over the last few.
3: Will we expect the lane to move around at all? Are you expecting to be able to move your race car anywhere you want?
4: I think so. I mean, I think as slick as the racetrack is going to be, you're going to want to find the coolest asphalt you can find, which everyone's going to go all over the place to find it.
3: All right. Real quick, you decided to wear a cool suit today? Is that just because of the hot temperatures?
4: I try not to be a stubborn old man. I'll try it out.
3: All right. Good luck with that, Denny Hamlin. Hopefully a little bit cooler in the car, starting from that top spot.
1: Thank you very much, Wendy Venturini. Denny Hamlin, as the pole winner, is our Toyota top performer. In fact, the top five starters all in Toyotas here today at Las Vegas Motor Speedway. That time brought to you by Toyota Racing. Your race, your story. 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Let's go back down to Heather DeBoe.
5: And here now with Chase driver Christopher Bell. Christopher, obviously a very hot, slick racetrack today. So what can we expect to see from not only you, but in this first stage of the race as we get under green?
6: Yeah, it's going to be interesting to see where the track goes. There for, the last couple Vegas races, it seems like it's been pretty much down low. Last night in the Xfinity car, or the O'Reilly cars, we saw a heck of a race, and it got really wide. So, yeah, I'm excited to see what happens. It has potential to be a lot different of a Vegas race than we've had the last couple times.
3: Well, good luck out there.
6: Thank you.
3: That's Christopher Bell, who will roll off third today.
2: All right, looking forward to see what Christopher Bell has in that Toyota. Again, Joe Gibbs Racing. First time ever that they have swept the top four spots in qualifying. They have come ready. Brad, all that talk about maybe teams are catching up to Toyotas on the mile and a half. At least in qualifying yesterday, they still look pretty strong.
1: Yeah, they look very strong. Tyler Reddick, fifth place qualifier. He was one of the drivers with the tire issue yesterday. Had a left rear go down. And that due to lower air pressures on certain sides of the race car will actually improve performance, but it does come with the compromise. Tyler Reddick, give that man a whole lot of credit. He actually recognized that and stopped before it caused any problems. We will come back with more of our pre-race coverage here at Las Vegas Motor Speedway.
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4: 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After the field crosses the start-finish line, they will head down to turn number one. And sitting right on top of a Coca-Cola billboard at the exit of turn number two, Chicago, Illinois' Andrew Curlin has a great view of that end of the racetrack.
5: Thank you, Brad. It is a heck of a view over here for turns one and two. Restarts are going to be crazy. You can expect drivers to go three and four wide, even we saw last night in this section of the racetrack. 20 degrees of banking, and what's fun about it is you can run anywhere. You can run the bottom, the middle, or you can rip the fence up against that bright yellow wall. Now, one thing I talked to drivers this week about is the temperatures. They said expect a lot of off-throttle time, especially in turns one and two, with the track being so hot and slippery. But as drivers work their way off of the banking in turn number two, down the back straightaway, they come into the view of Pat Patterson.
6: Oh, thank you, Andrew. Happy race day, everybody. And let me send out my best to all the folks at State Water Heaters for providing us with all these great views this year. It's been a whole lot of fun. As the cars come underneath the big American flag, which is right in the middle of the Nellis straightaway, that's the back stretch for those folks that have been here before. You know what I'm talking about. And by the way, that flag is hardly moving. Not a whole lot of air moving around out here this afternoon. Hot temperatures. There's a big South Point billboard. Driver's right when you begin to make your left-hand pull to get your car down to the bottom of the racetrack, if that's the lane that is working for you. If not, you may decide to go a little higher up past that South Point billboard, and you'll take the middle groove down here in turns three and four. And then for those folks that need maybe that extra grip, want to go and rip the wall, as Andrew just talked about, you can do that as well down here on this end of the racetrack. Andrew's end of the racetrack's got quite a few treacherous bumps, not as many of those to deal with down here in turns three and four. And by the way, when the driver starts to pull on the wheel and take it to the left down here in turns, entering into turn three, he never stops turning the wheel until he actually exits turn two again. The D-shape oval means that you keep input as a driver in the wheel almost the entire time you're coming around the racetrack. And the last thing I'll tell you, the pit road here can be very, very tricky. It's hard to get on. Sometimes during green flag pit stops, we see some really crazy incidents here at the pit road. We'll be eyes and ears all afternoon here at beautiful Las Vegas.
4: Looking forward to it, Pat. You and Andrew are going to have a good call and certainly stay cool on this brutally hot day here in Las Vegas. You mentioned that D-shaped oval. Very, very active front straightaway here at Las Vegas Motor Speedway. Well, it is time to dive a little deeper to the storylines today with today's T-Mobile Pit Road Preview, sponsored by T-Mobile. 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We'll start with Heather DeBow.
7: Well, for chase driver Joey Logano, Las Vegas Motor Speedway is his best among the mile-and-a-half tracks in wins with four total. That's the most among active drivers. Also laps led at 588, and he has an average finish of 9.8. But it's no secret that Team Penske's intermediate program has been lacking. Now, Joey's last top five finish on an intermediate track was at Texas Motor Speedway in May of 2025. And after their 20th place finish in Kansas, they fell from third to fourth in the point standings, which is the first time they've lost a position in points since Sonoma. Now, I talked to Paul Wolf, and he told me they knew the potential to lose points here in Kansas, or at Kansas last week, here in Vegas, and next week in Charlotte was very real, but they also know the potential for big points swings. Anything can happen. He emphasized, we surely aren't going to give it up and just give the championship to Larson just yet, but we need to maximize the damage the next 2 weeks, or minimize that, rather. They will have to do some work starting from 23rd, but Paul told me they tried something new in practice and it just didn't pan out. He said, could we have been better if we focus on what we know works? Sure, but we need to always strive to be better. So for today's race, they will be playing catch up and focusing on moving forward and taking every strategic opportunity they can as this race plays out, with a big focus on trying to get stage points. And as we heard from Joey Logano, he said he's gonna need speed today, so we'll see if he has speed on his side and if he can get a big points day here in Sin City. Wendy Venturini?
8: Thanks, Heather. Yesterday, Heather and I covered practice qualifying, and we did see a tire issue with many of the cars going up and down pit road. It was left rear blown, right rear blown. They were Ford. They were Toyotas. One of them was Noah Gragson. He had to go to a backup car. I spoke to him as he got out of the infield care center yesterday, and he was very disappointed with the outcome because this is his home track, as he feels he has a lot of friends and family here. I just spoke to him moments ago. Noah said he's actually pretty sore in his neck and his back, and he's hoping things are going to be okay today for tires, but it's definitely an issue we're going to continue to follow throughout the race today if we do continue to have tire issues. Now, they can make adjustments to air pressure. They were not running super low air pressures on Noah Gragson's car. I checked in with the team. However, there were teams running lower air pressures that didn't have any problems. So, combine that with the 96-degree temperature that we have on this lovely toasty day in Las Vegas. We will continue to follow these storylines. If the tires become an issue, we'll have all of that coverage from pit road. Brett McMillan.
9: Well, Wendy, Denny Hamlin is looking for his third straight win here at Las Vegas. But after they dominated the summer, folks are wondering what's happened to this team as he's dropped to 26 points off the lead. Well, crew chief Chris Gale says that they've averaged around 40 points a race during the regular season, and right now they're right at it, just over 39 in the chase. But he says Larson is throwing off the curve. Last week, when Hamlin finished third, he scored 51 points and lost 25 of the lead. Gale said he'd take 51 points a race for the rest of the year and take his chances. Both he and Hamlin expect this track to be slick with the extreme heat, and Hamlin says that he's going to put a lot more pressure on himself now with more lifting than usual. He says a lot of times in the cooler weather, they can flat-foot it around this track. Also, as Hamlin told Wendy earlier, he is going to be wearing a cool suit for one of the few times in his career.
10: Thank you very much, Brett McMillan, Wendy Venturini, and Heather DeBow. A lot of pre-race storylines for sure here at Las Vegas Motor Speedway. We are getting closer and closer to the drop of the green flag of the South Point 400.
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16: 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I've sharpened my pencil and I'm ready to talk trade today.
17: Back in Sin City, it is the South Point 400, just moments away from going trackside to get things started with the pre-race ceremonies. And again, Brad, can't hammer home this point enough. It is brutally hot today. Looks like the temperatures are going to get up around 98, 99 degrees. That would make it the hottest race of 2026 and the second hottest race in Las Vegas Motor Speedway history. So thinking about everyone down on pit lane, our turn announcers, already seen drivers like Brad Keselowski looking for some sort of shade. Get off the feet. It's going to be a warm one. It's going to test everybody today.
10: I know Wendy had a great conversation with our poll winner, Denny Hamlin, about him wearing a cool suit essentially for the first time. And Denny joked, like, you know, well, sometimes it's hard to teach an old man new tricks, but there is some gravity to that. Hamlin is actually in very good shape. Yes, the man is 45 years old, but he goes out and wins races without a cool suit. One of the reasons why he's talked about on his podcast that he doesn't is because there is a fairly high failure rate for cool suits. And essentially what happens here, this is a system that works just fine. But race teams have a way of making things that work fine not work in the interest of speed. And what I mean by that, they might put that in just the right part of the race car where they feel it's going to benefit them the most. Any added weight is not a good thing for a race car. Typically that happens in a place of the car that gets extra hot. And for it to be a cool suit, for everything to function with the motor and everything inside of there, you don't need to overheat it. The problem is when the cool suit fails with all of that water that is essentially running in tubes through a t-shirt underneath them, it gets hot and it actually works in reverse of what it's intended to do.
17: Yeah, it's fascinating. You look at those cool suits, like you mentioned, like all these tubes and these chambers that when they're working correctly, pumping cold water to try to keep the internal temperatures as low as possible for those drivers, and then all it takes is for one of those things to fail or to have some issues, and then all of a sudden you got some water that's starting to boil, and all of a sudden you're cooking those drivers. The internal temperatures of these cars, they are always warm. So yeah, it's going to be a challenge, and we're going to find out who has what it takes today over the course of 400 miles.
10: And one of the things we talked about, we did see tire failures yesterday, and I should rephrase that and say we did see teams fail the tires, because what happens essentially is that they get aggressive on air pressure, they go out there, they run across the bumps, the sidewall of those tires flexes, and when it flexes so much as this car is actually under power, getting up to near 200 miles per hour, all of a sudden, it is going to fail. This is a team aggressive issue. They know where the line is, or at least they think they know. That's the bigger question. Lower air pressures mean free speed. Who's going to risk it?
17: The goal is always to straddle that line. Brad, you want to go fast, you got to push the limits. That's racing. That's the name of the game. But you're right. We saw yesterday a couple teams overstep that line. Going to be interesting, the conversations that were had overnight with the crew chiefs and the drivers and how they approach those setups.
10: No question about that. We've got a great crowd here today at Las Vegas Motor Speedway. We've got all of the cars lined up on pit road, all the crew members and teams down there getting set up for opening ceremonies. Let's go trackside with announcer Jose Castillo to get things underway here in Las Vegas.
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19: Let's pray. Heavenly Father, as we pause and recognize your presence, we remember longtime Las Vegas Motor Speedway head of fire and safety employee Bud Herdick, who recently passed away. 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Father, bless our drivers, teams, officials, all here in attendance today with a great day, a safe day of racing. And watch over the men and women of our armed forces, first responders, who are protecting us and defending this freedom we enjoy. It's in Christ's name we pray. Amen.
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9: Let's face it. The reason people are drawn to Las Vegas is a simple one. The dream of winning big. And for the same reason, today's drivers are about to go head-to-head in the South Point 400, the next step in the chase to the championship. Only the strategies differ. Denny Hamlin saw victory here in the spring, but cautions that Lady Luck can deal a different hand today.
10: Sometimes you're afraid to mess it up. I've got enough experience to know that all it takes is the wind to change, the weather to change, the tire could change, the length of the run can change, and the things that made your car great then is not going to make it great now. So you have to continue to evolve. But as a team with a good notebook on it, don't be afraid to dive into the numbers to figure out how you can be a little bit better.
9: Chase Elliott wonders if the winds of change could blow in his direction.
11: You're just never as far off as you probably think you are sometimes. And, you know, I think this year has been a really good reminder that not that much has changed since, you know, a good run at Vegas or a good run at Texas or a good run at Martinsville or a, you know, top five at Richmond. It's like, man, I don't feel like I'm doing anything super different. We just haven't got it all going at the right time.
9: William Byron won here 3 years ago and managed a third place finish in the spring. He's hoping to cash in on his Vegas luck again today.
11: I think last fall we had a really good opportunity to win before the incident. I thought that was one of my best cars I've ever had probably in Cup. You know, it's just building on that notebook and kind of taking that back and reworking it slightly every time has really just made us better.
9: For Joey Logano, Vegas delivers wins to those who get hot at the right time.
12: You get hot at the right times and you capitalize and you score. You know, if you finish in the top two or three in both stages and win the race, you're looking at 70 plus points in one race. That's a lot more than what the second place guy is going to get.
9: But in Vegas, it's all about taking chances. In fact, our own Nick Yeoman may have said it best.
3: Fortune favors the bold. You want to win big in this city, you got to take chances.
9: We're getting ready to roll the dice and bet it all in the South Point 400. With every lap here on PRN, the Performance Racing Network.
0: Thank you very much, Kent Bernhardt, for that nice lead up to today's South Point 400. Six Toyota Camrys are at the front of the field right now. Five of them, well, they're going to start this race with four Joe Gibbs Toyotas in the first two rows and Tyler Reddick. But the one at the front of the field, that's the 2026 Toyota Camry XSE Pace Car. We're about to get the command to fire engines before that pace car rolls off here at Las Vegas Motor Speedway.
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13: Here we go, Vegas! It's the chase, baby! Drivers, start your...

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1: 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Starting 36 will be Noah Gregson, the Rust Truck Center's Ford. 35th, Josh Berry in the Eero Ford. 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
2: 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His brother Austin Dillon starts 28th in the Toys for Tots Chevrolet, alongside Todd Gilliland in the Loves Travel Stops Ford. 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It's the ALP Nicotine Pouches Toyota for Riley Herbst starting 22nd, alongside Eric Jones in 21st in the Dollar Tree Toyota.
1: Chase contender Ryan Blaney starts 20th, the Menards Duracell Ford. A.J. 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Ross Chastain starts 17th in the Tootsie's Orchid Lounge Chevrolet. 16th will be Brad Keselowski, the Consumer Cellular Ford. Alex Bowman starts 15th in the Ally Chevrolet. 14th will be Chris Buescher in the Castrol Ford. The Napa Auto Parts Chevrolet of Chase Elliott starts 13th. 12th is Ryan Preece, the Smith's Treetop Ford. 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
2: 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Starting 9th, Bubba Wallace in the Robin Hood Toyota. 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Kyle Larson starts 6th in the Hendrick Cars Kyle Busch Tribute Chevrolet, alongside Tyler Reddick in 5th in the Jordan Brand Toyota. And for the 4th position, it's Chase Briscoe in the Bass Pro Shops Toyota. 3rd is Christopher Bell in the Ream Toyota. And on the front row, a pair of Joe Gibbs teammates. 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
2: 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All right, we're going to go age before beauty. Congrats, Brett McMillan. You get to go first. Who are you picking today, my friend?
10: Well, thank you very much. I appreciate that. I will gladly take age before beauty. I'm going to go with a guy who has never won here before, but says this is his favorite track. He's run better here than any place else. He has never won. Christopher Bell, fourth in the spring, first in the fall.
2: All right, let's keep going down pit lane. Wendy Venturini, who's going to victory lane today?
11: Well, since he left the three-time-in-a-row winner here at Las Vegas at the end of the day today, I will take him. Thank you, Brett. Denny Hamlin, our pole sitter, will make it three in a row in Vegas.
2: All right, Heather DeBoe, who do you think is going to taste a little victory in Sin City?
12: Well, not only is this guy a competitor, but I've got the feel-good story. He's a three-time Vegas winner, and he's going to go back-to-back with wins. That's Kyle Larson. And not only that, he's got that Kyle Busch throwback paint scheme, and he will put it in victory lane here at Kyle's home track.
2: That would be a very popular win, Brad Gilley, for our points leader.
13: That would for sure. What a beautiful car it is as well. Field is heading down pit road as they set the lights on their digital dash and make sure they lock in pit road speed as they do that. Let's once again survey our turn announcers as the field goes through turns one and two today. They will get a hint of strawberry aroma. That's because Andrew Curlin spilled his pink drink all over himself today. Hopefully you're cleaned up out there, Andrew.
14: It was black coffee, Brad, actually. No, it's a beautiful view here in turns one and two, and not to spill the beans on a pretty well-known secret, but it is hot. Drivers are expecting a lot of off-throttle time here in turns one and two. The bumps are the trickiest part about this section of the racetrack. You hit them wrong, and you may just spin out just by yourself. Ross Chastain, who was in our booth yesterday, said this is a really tricky portion of the racetrack. You can run the low groove, you can run the middle groove, and as Kyle Larson was just in expecting in our formation laps, you can run right along the fence. As the field works their way down the Nellis back straightaway, they come into the view of Pat Patterson.
15: Thank you, Andrew. Once again, happy race day, everybody. Yeah, the field right now just making their way down the Nellis straightaway right underneath that beautiful big American flag that is not moving much at all. There's not a whole lot of breeze out here this afternoon. Yesterday, we watched the O'Reilly Auto Parts cars race here at this racetrack. Those cars like to slide, and when it's hot and it's slick, guess what? Race cars can slide. This car that we're racing today, the Cup car, doesn't like to slide. So it'll be interesting to see how the track temperatures, the tire wear, and the fact that this car is not that great at sliding works this afternoon on the mile and a half here at Las Vegas Motor Speedway.
2: That is such a good point, Pat Patterson. Brad, I feel like there are going to be a lot of drivers, especially in this first stage, going to be a little on edge with these temperatures up around 96, 97 miles per hour. And as Pat pointed out, boy, you want these Gen 7 cars stuck to the racetrack.
13: With our Sunoco fuel window, they can almost go the entirety of stage number one. That ends at lap number 80, but the fuel window is 70 laps. I have a feeling with some of the tire issues we saw yesterday show up, crew chiefs are probably going to be a little more open to splitting that stage, but you never know. Someone is always going to push you to the edge, and that's what we love about great NASCAR racing. We've got the front row, all Joe Gibbs Racing, Denny Hamlin, Ty Gibbs occupying row number one, Christopher Bell and Chase Briscoe in row number two, but that is not a given. The fastest car contest happened yesterday, Nick Yeoman. The race happens today, and we're going to find out over 267 laps what the fastest way to the checkered flag is.
2: There are many ways you can win a race. There are many ways you can win in Las Vegas. There are four brightly painted red and white dice to either side of the start-finish line here at Las Vegas, and it's just about time to let them roll down the front straightaway here for the South Point 400. There are just five races remaining after today in the 2026 NASCAR Chase for the Cup. It has been ultra-competitive. Kyle Larson is your points leader, but he's got a lot of drivers breathing down his neck, including Denny Hamlin and Christopher Bell, who start up front. Pace car is at the midway point of the back straightaway, that Nellis straightaway. It's warm, it's hot, and Pat Patterson, it is time to go racing here in Las Vegas.
15: And the entire Joe Gibbs Racing fleet is at the front of the field. As we know, they had a great qualifying day. The fans are all on their feet now as the a parade of cars, all the colors, everybody in the grandstand waving as they make their way through turns three and now heading towards turn four. Denny Hamlin up there with his teammate Ty Gibbs. They are all set to go this afternoon. We're halfway home in the chase for the championship, and this starts in the second half right now as the pace car makes its left. We're ready to go.
13: We are going to get into Patriot Mobile stage number one as the field makes their way across the front straightaway. The green flag getting ready to be dropped here at Las Vegas Motor Speedway. Denny Hamlin, the control car. The green flag is out. He will get a big jump on his teammate Ty Gibbs. Second place will run side by side. Christopher Bell on the inside. We already have a car that's gone around. Cody Ware in his Evel Knievel Chevrolet spun, went through the grass, and we continue racing.
14: They continue racing down the back straightaway. It's Hamlin. The race leader as they head down the backstretch.
15: Denny by about two car lengths, make it three over Ty Gibbs. Gibbs now going to drive to the bottom of the racetrack. Chase Briscoe is going to come along for that second spot, but it's Denny Hamlin off turn four.
2: Here come 35 of 36 cars out of turn number four, and it is Denny Hamlin with a three car length advantage. Battle is for second. Ty Gibbs to the bottom. Chase Briscoe glued to his outside in one.
14: And he's got his Joe Gibbs Racing teammate Christopher Bell behind him, but the battle for second is on. It's Briscoe in the middle. It's Ty Gibbs down low. Gibbs the spot to Chase Briscoe.
15: Briscoe takes the second spot. Gibbs moves back to third. Right behind him, Christopher Bell, Tyler Reddick in the mix. Then there's Kyle Larson. Once again, here's the battle off of turn number four.
13: Tyler Reddick all the way on the high side, trying to take away that fifth spot from Kyle Larson. But up front, Ty Gibbs has reclaimed second from Chase Briscoe as they rocket back to one.
14: And Briscoe wants that position back, but looking a little further back, Kyle Larson down low. It's Tyler Reddick. That's the battle for the fifth position. Larson and Reddick are going to drag race down the back straightaway.
15: Reddick's got a little bit of advantage here as he moves up, and right behind him, Larson falls in line. Midway through three and four, Tyler Reddick, the first man to go to the top side of the racetrack.
2: He has put it on the top side, and he's going to use that momentum to clear Kyle Larson and secure that fifth position. It's still Denny Hamlin up front as they lead race back to one.
14: And here's the battle for the third position. Christopher Bell is peeking to the inside of his teammate, Chase Briscoe. It's still Joe Gibbs Racing, 1, 2, 3, 4. Chase Briscoe, though, will get a better run off the corner.
15: A little further back, watching Bubba Wallace. He's got a good head of steam here, trying to catch up to that top 10 as he works the top side of the racetrack. Meanwhile, here's Hamlin off of turn number four by about eight car lengths.
13: Bubba Wallace taking the high side. He's trying to get around William Byron. He'll have to tuck in behind. Behind them, a side-by-side battle, Chevy versus Ford. Carson Hocevar is just driven around Austin Cindric.
14: And right in front of them is another side-by-side battle. It's Bubba Wallace down low. William Byron running the middle group of the racetrack here. The back half of the top 10. They're wheel-to-wheel down the backstretch.
15: Well, they stay locked together down the Nellis backstretch now as they go ahead into turn number three to the bottom of the racetrack. That's where Bubba goes. Upstairs is where William is at. And that battle between Hocevar and the Austin Cindric is a good one.
2: Yeah, they stay glued together, Pat, out of turn number four as Carson Hocevar trying to cling to that ninth position. Cindric, though, has a good charge, Andrew, to the bottom of the racetrack.
14: He did. Kyle Larson also just took the fifth position just now, but watching that battle, they're wheel to wheel. It's Cindric down low, Hocevar up high.
15: A little bit up further up front. Here comes Bubba Wallace again. Got a good start to this race here as he goes after his teammate. Bottom of the racetrack. Reddick moves up the track, and Bubba's going to take the spot.
13: Bubba Wallace will claim that sixth position. Tyler Reddick is going to tuck in right behind, but he's going to be right on his rear deck lid as they head back to one.
14: Reddick is not done with his 23-11 teammate in Bubba Wallace. He will follow him in his tire tracks. Now look a little lower. Further back, Hocevar and Cindric is heating up once again. Cindric is down low, tries to clear Hocevar. Hocevar tries to cross him over.
15: Hocevar in a black car with white numbers today. Being challenged, going three wide now as we watch Ryan Blaney go to the bottom of the racetrack trying to make things work. Three wide, they stay off of turn number four.
2: That was a big moment for the car in the middle. That's Michael McDowell. He had to jump out of the throttle, so Blaney gets around him. So does Brad Keselowski. Andrew, that's right around the 15th position.
14: And Keselowski still working on that driver to his inside. Ryan Blaney is driving away. McDowell trying to make some moves on him. Keselowski, though, will secure the spot.
15: Yeah, Brad K moves up midway down the backstretch. Once again, chases it down to the top side of the racetrack, rather. He'd like to close in on Bubba Wallace just now exiting turn four.
13: Closer to the front, Bubba Wallace is on the move in a big way. He just drove to the inside of Kyle Larson, move him into the top five.
14: Boy, these Toyotas are fast today. They're running 1, 2, 3, 4, 5. Kyle Larson, though, wants to be the fastest Chevrolet. He takes a peek to the inside of Bubba Wallace, but Bubba shuts the door.
15: Larson in that Kyle Busch tribute scheme as they work into turn number three. call it 2 to 3 car lengths down at the bottom of the racetrack. But Bubba is on a mission. He is moving.
2: Yeah, Bubba Wallace has essentially said, hey, don't forget, I've got a Toyota as well. And he is starting to track down Christopher Bell for that fourth position. Andrew, they're separated by just a car length or two.
14: And he's catching him in a heartbeat. That one car length is now down to about a half car length. Bubba Wallace trying to search for some speed. He'll go to the middle groove of the racetrack and try to get a run on Christopher Bell.
15: Bubba had to chase it up the racetrack just a little bit off of turn two. That gave Christopher Bell some running room. It also gave Larson an opportunity to try to catch up a little bit midway in 3 and 4.
13: Up front, Denny Hamlin continues to lead this race, but he's not quite driving away from Ty Gibbs or Chase Briscoe running in second and third. Nick, the gap there is about 0.6 of a second between first and second, about a half of a second between second and third. Have to wonder if right now, here in these opening laps, while we still have a fresh racetrack, if Hamlin's out front, but maybe not just trying to maintain that lead right now, and maybe being a little conservative with his Toyota.
2: It's a great theory. There's no doubt about it. Those four Joe Gibbs Toyotas, they started up front. Once we dropped the green flag, they have stayed there. Bubba Wallace has been the car on the charge as he has crept his way into the fifth position. Then you've got Tyler Reddick running sixth. So, Brad, the Toyotas flexing a little bit early on here at Las Vegas Motor Speedway.
13: Bubba Wallace continuing to flex in front of you, Andrew.
14: He is looking to the inside of Christopher Bell. Call it half a car length as they race down the back straightaway, Pat.
15: Yeah, about 2.5 car lengths separate Bubba Wallace from Christopher Bell. Bubba in a kind of a day-glow car, I guess is what I would call it. Almost a yellow car off turn four.
13: And as they come off of turn number four, Denny Hamlin leads Ty Gibbs, followed by Chase Briscoe, Christopher Bell, and Bubba Wallace as they're back in one.
14: And Christopher Bell trying to hold off Bubba. He will go to the bottom. That is Bubba Wallace. Christopher Bell runs the middle of the racetrack. Bubba might be able to get to his inside. No, he can't do it in turns one and two.
15: Bubba go right behind Bell now down the Nellis straightaway into turn number three. Wallace likes the middle of the racetrack. Bell down at the bottom of the racetrack. Bubba trying to get a good run off the corner.
2: This is the battle for the fourth position. Christopher Bell, strong charge out of turn number four. He'll open up a gap. Meanwhile, Ty Gibbs starting to inch his way forward towards race leader Denny Hamlin.
14: He is getting closer and closer in Denny Hamlin's rear view. Hamlin runs the middle groove of the racetrack. Ty Gibbs about a half a lane lower than they are as they race down the back straightaway.
15: Yeah, we'll watch Gibbs this time and see what part of the racetrack he likes. So far, we have begun to see quite a few cars on my end of the racetrack go up next to the wall. Gibbs right now about 7 car lengths off the leader.
13: William Byron just passed his teammate Kyle Larson. Moved Byron now up to the 7th spot as we have 6 Toyotas running in the top 6 back to 1.
14: They are an impressive show so far from the Toyotas. Ty Gibbs will follow Denny Hamlin and his tire tracks about 4 car lengths back of the race leader. We may see a battle for the lead here soon.
15: Watching Kyle Larson continue to work on Brad Keselowski. Out of turn 2, down the back stretch they go. Austin Cindric that I'm talking about, down to the bottom of the racetrack. Larson goes, and he's going to try to take that spot away off turn 4.
2: Yeah, so 2 straight laps. Kyle Larson lost a spot to William Byron. That was for 7th, and then Austin Cindric just wrestled away the 8th position. Let's check in on pit lane with our Napa pit reporter, Heather DeBow.
12: And in listening in on Kyle Larson's communication to his crew chief, Cliff Daniels, he did tell him a few laps ago he is a little edgy, so that 5 car just a little loose now, and that could be the reason why we saw him drop just a couple spots.
13: Thank you very much, Heather. We have 15 laps complete, 65 to go in stage number 1. Denny Hamlin leads Ty Gibbs, Chase Briscoe, Christopher Bell, Bubba Wallace, your top 5.
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13: Welcome back to Las Vegas Motor Speedway alongside Nick Yeoman. My name is Brad Gilley. Our Napa Pit reporters, Brett McMillan, Wendy Venturini, and Heather DeBow. Calling the action in the turns, we have Andrew Curlin and Pat Patterson. We are 21 laps into the South Point 400, and Toyota has been dominant up front. Denny Hamlin has led all 21 laps so far. Teammate Ty Gibbs runs in second. Then it's Chase Briscoe and Christopher Bell. Those all Joe Gibbs teammates. And two 23-11 teammates of Bubba Wallace and Tyler Reddick running 5th and 6th, respectively. William Byron, 7th. 8th is Austin Cindric. Carson Hocevar is 9th. And Nick Kyle Larson has dropped down to 10th.
2: Yeah, I think the storyline right now are the top two in points. It has been smooth sailing for Denny Hamlin after he dropped the green flag. He has opened up a 1-second lead. He's led all 22 laps. But you're right. Big concerns for Kyle Larson as he has started to fade his way now outside of the top 10 as Ryan Blaney takes a peek to the inside. So Larson starting to fall. That's exactly what those drivers, 2nd, 3rd, 4th, and 5th, that's exactly what they're looking for.
13: Well, I can't think of a better time than to welcome Toyota into the booth after they've been dominating the early laps of this race. Right now, it is the senior marketing manager of Toyota Racing, Mike Pricer. Mike, welcome up to the PRN booth on a beautiful day in Las Vegas.
23: Yeah, thank you for having me, and it is a beautiful day in Las Vegas. It's a little warm, but beautiful.
13: It is a little warm. Toyota Motors North America is in my hometown in North Texas, Plano, Texas, and of course, the Tundras are built in San Antonio. We're proud of that as well. I see firsthand a lot of things that Toyota does in the community, and boy, you guys really brought that to Las Vegas with some activation at UNLV and a lot of other things that you're doing for veterans as well.
23: Yeah, so on Thursday we're at UNLV and we call it the College Tour. This is our second time doing it, where we're trying to bring in motorsports, stuff about the brand into the local market and try to get engaged with the next generation of fans and teach them about the sport, teach them about Toyota. We were really fortunate to have Vegas's own Riley Herbst with us. And between UNLV, the football team, and the engagement, I don't know who had more fun, the fans or Riley, but it was really good to have him come back and be part of his community and just engage with them. And between the things we had, like driving sims, pit stop challenges, so we had technicians from the local Finley Toyota there to teach people how to service their cars, ask questions about that, so it just wasn't about racing. And then yesterday, we worked on a program with Johnny and Terry Gray, who are from Tricon, our truck team. And we worked with Braunability, and what it is through the charity called Rebuilding Lives Through Mobility, they find a veteran who maybe have a mobility challenge, and they donate a Toyota Sienna Braunability van that's customized to their needs. So yesterday, we had the honor and the privilege to meet Andrew Pike, and he got his Sienna, and just meeting with the family and learning more about it. But just a little bit about Andrew. He was a specialist and then the 1st Battalion 505 Parachute Infantry Regiment. And in March of 27 in Iraq, he was shot he had a wound into his abdomen. And from there, he had paraplegic in the lower extremities. So this donation really helps them and the family just have mobility. So it's been really, really honor program. It's the fourth time we've done it, and we have two more during the chase that we're going to continue doing this. But it was made possible by Johnny and Terry Gray, and can't underscore their support in this enough and Bronco ability.
2: Certainly some great outreach. There's no doubt about it. 20 in the season, Mike, for Toyota. It's been a season of a lot of highs. Tyler Reddick wins the Daytona 500. Corey Heim wins the Brickyard. Lots of drivers in championship contention. What's your outlook for the rest of the year here in the Chase?
23: Hopefully more of this what we're seeing today, but just reflecting on the season, I know that we have five races to go after this and a lot can happen, but from a Toyota perspective, this is probably one of the better seasons we've had, probably at least since 2019, and just showing all the teams being competitive and then going into the Chase, right? Six drivers in the Chase, and out of that, the most ever for Toyota have into the Chase. And then you have Christopher and Denny, like, in striking distance. And I think hopefully the fans are enjoying the Chase and coming. I know from a Toyota perspective, we're just glad to see the competition. And fingers crossed we can bring home at least a driver's championship and our fourth manufacturer championship since we've been in the sport and be the first since 2019.
13: That would be very incredible. Well, as a Toyota driver, I've bragged about it many times, the iForce Max Hybrid 4Runner that I drive. Look, there's not been a trailer I've hooked up to that thing has said no to. It is incredible. So thank you for what you do in racing. Thank you for what you do for PRN and for the race fans. And thank you for the amazing vehicles Toyota builds.
23: Awesome. Thank you for having us. And I hope all the race fans enjoy the race today. And stay cool and let's have some fun.
13: Awesome. Sounds great. Mike Pricer from Toyota Motors North America. He is the senior marketing manager of Toyota Racing and just an awesome guy all the way around. We're hearing we're within a couple laps of green flag pit stops here in the South 400. Denny Hamlin has led all 31 laps so far, Nick, and well, he's trying to do this week what Kyle Larson did last.
2: That's right, and that is secure a 76-point weekend. You can do that by winning both stages, the race, and securing the fastest overall lap. Right now, Toyota cars run 1 through 6. Hamlin, Gibbs, Briscoe, Bell, Reddick, and Wallace have also started to see some drivers fall a lap down, and boy, Trackhouse is struggling right now, Brad, as both Connor Zilich and Ross Chastain have already fallen a lap down.
13: Yeah, and big time struggling as well. Calling Racing, the first ones to open up the pit road as AJ Allmendinger is coming down, and you can bet if they're trying to split the stage, we're still going to be about 8 laps away from doing that. But we also did see some high tire wear yesterday, and before this track really rubbers in, I'm sure the crew chiefs are going to want to get a good look at those Goodyear Eagles and find out exactly what they're doing out there on the racetrack. The pace that Denny Hamlin is running right now, 31.4 seconds, and I just want to mark that, Nick, once we put on the fresh tires, just to see what our lap time drop-off is with tire degradation. You mentioned Trackhouse. I see an orchid-colored, Tootsie-sponsored Chevrolet of Ross Chastain coming down pit road, and he is going to go all the way to Brent McMillan.
0: And as you guys talked about, this car has been ill-handling from the very beginning. Didn't have a bad starting spot. It was kind of in the middle of the pack. They're going to make some major adjustments to this car. He has come to a stop in his pit stall. Tearaway gone for the front windshield. They give it a slight chassis adjustment on the right side. They're doing most of their adjustments in there. Pressure finishing up on the left side. And he peels out. Head of the bow.
12: And a longer stop here for Kyle Larson. They're working on the right side of the number 5. He told his team he needs grip. And really edgy there, but Cliff Daniels did say they would make a longer stop with an air pressure adjustment and work on the front end, but they spent quite some time on the right side of the front of the 5.
13: Thank you very much, Heather. These car suspensions have a coilover shock system, and they're able to adjust that, actually, if they don't have the travel they want, the handling they want. And during green flag stops, Nick, is actually the better opportunity to be able to do something like that.
2: Meanwhile, all 4 Joe Gibbs Toyotas have come to pit lane. Denny Hamlin, Ty Gibbs, Chase Briscoe, and Christopher Bell. Here they come to you, Brett McMillan.
0: And Denny Hamlin says the car is just a little bit loose, so we'll see what they do as far as that. They'll probably get a slight air pressure adjustment. He comes to a stop in his pit stall. They've got a right side. It's going to be just a slight air pressure adjustment for Hamlin. Ty Gibbs also in. He said the car was a little bit loose, finishing up on him. Dropped the car. He heads back out, and it's back to Heather DeVoe.
12: And William Byron was in there. He said he's freer than he'd like to be, so they tighten him up. Also in was Chris Buescher. He was tight in the center of the race car. And Tyler Reddick in. He just said on the radio he may be having an alternator issue. He said the car was cutting off down the backstretch, but as far as handling goes, it's trending tight on the 45. Whitney Vinterine.
11: Chase Briscoe is in from the third position, a little bit loose. It was a very fast pit stop. Four tires, Sunoco Fuel, also down pit road. We had Chase Elliott, who is a little bit free right now. Four tires and fuel for Chase Elliott. Heather DeBoe.
12: And Joey Logano was in. He said he's a 7.5 out of 10 loose and lacking right rear grip. So an adjustment there for the 22. Four Goodyear tires and Sunoco Fuel. Brett McMillan.
0: Josh Berry's come to stop at his pit stall. He said the car has been loose. They're giving him some work. Bubba Wallace also has come to stop. He said he needs some lateral center grip. So they're going to give him a tire pressure adjustment. Four tires changed. Filling up a Sunoco Fuel, and he peels back out. That is an 8.4-second stop.
13: Thank you to our NAPA Auto Parts Pit reporters, Ryan Blaney, Carson Hosevar, Daniel Suarez, Alex Bowman have yet to come in to make their green flag pit stops. And when they do that, we'll see if Denny Hamlin cycles back to the lead. We still have 42 laps to go here in Patriot Mobile stage number one. 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
2: Back at Las Vegas Motor Speedway, Austin Cindric's been running in the top 10 for much of today. Wendy Venturini, what can you tell us about the Team Penske driver's day?
11: Yes, he lost some ground early on, but he was just very, very loose and questioned whether he had a problem with the right rear tire. So Austin Cindric came down pit road. It was four tires, Sunoco Fuel. Also, Austin Hill came down pit road. He had gained 10 spots out there on the racetrack, and he said, keep this race car exactly the same all day long.
2: Thank you so much, Wendy. Brad, it's been a perfect day for Joe Gibbs Racing until now, as one of their drivers just took a trip down pit lane.
13: That's right. Making a 45-mile-per-hour trip down pit lane is the number 54 of Ty Gibbs. He was popped for speeding on that green flag cycle of pit stops, and that is going to cost him. Hopefully, he can maintain the spot on the lead lap as we wind down this stage. 40 laps in, 40 laps to go in Patriot Mobile stage number one. Ryan Blaney now coming down pit road. Carson Hosevar coming down pit road. Also, Daniel Suarez is bringing his car onto pit road here as the green flag cycle continues, and we go to Wendy Venturini.
11: Ryan Blaney slides into his pit stall. He has been a little bit free on the racetrack, was the feedback from Ryan Blaney. The team already on the left side of the car for their four tires and Sunoco Fuel. Brett McMillan.
0: Carson Hosevar is saying he also has been a little bit free. They gave him a four-tire change. Sunoco Fuel dropped that car. 10.2-second stop. Heather DeBoe.
12: And Daniel Suarez losing grip that run. He also mentioned shattering the front, and he did say he might have had a vibration during that run, so we'll monitor that on the 7th.
13: All right, thank you very much to our Napa Auto Parts pit reporter. So green flag cycles have gone through. When we come back, we'll give you a full field rundown as we are halfway through.

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2: Under caution for the first time here in the South Point 400. Got a spin in front of you, Pat Patterson.
3: Yeah, the number 38 car has found his way onto the pit road now as he works his way into pit lane. Looked like he had single car turnaround there. When I looked up, Zane Smith was already sideways, and he got a hold of it pretty quick. May have gotten into the wall just a little bit as you exit turn four, but he's in his pit now.
4: It was a single car spin, Pat. Zane Smith entered turn three on the bottom. That car just kind of got out from under him, and it walked up the racetrack, backed it into the wall. Very light contact with the outside safer barrier there in turn four, but certainly, Brad, enough to put us under our first caution of the day.
2: And for Zane Smith's teammate, Todd Gilliland, he had actually not making, he had not made his pit stop, so that's going to put him back on the lead lap and allow him to come down pit road all on his own. 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
4: Back at Las Vegas Motor Speedway, and we've got a ton of takers to pit lane, Heather DeVoe.
8: Yeah, 45 of Tyler Reddick was in. They decided to do right side tires. Also behind him, Joey Logano in the 22, wanting another adjustment. Four fresh sticker tires for him as well. Wendy Venturini.
9: Alex Bowman is back in, and they're going to put tires on. It's going to be four tires. I see two tires for the 48 of Alex Bowman. They psyched us out there. Austin Hill's on pit road. Shane Van Gisbergen also hitting pit road. Brett McMillan.
10: Two tires for Denny Hamlin. Said the car fired off too tight. Bubba Wallace also came in. He got two tires as well. And Ty Gibbs came back in after he got busted for speeding, and he got a four-tire change and an adjustment.
4: So kind of interesting. Did have some drivers stayed out, including Chase Briscoe and Christopher Bell. They're going to assume the top two spots, but Denny Hamlin, Brad, opts to give up the race lead.
2: All right, well, they know what they're doing with that race car and what he wants. We'll come back. We'll give you a full field rundown before heading through the Echo Park Automotive Restart Zone here in the South Point 400.
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3: 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Christopher Bell will join him up front. Chase Elliott runs third. Fourth is Ryan Blaney. Fifth, Carson Hocevar. Sixth, Daniel Suarez. Michael McDowell in seventh. Eighth is Cole Custer. Denny Hamlin, the first car to come down pit road during this cycle. He'll restart from the ninth position. Tyler Reddick is 10th.
4: 11th right now is Bubba Wallace. 12th is William Byron. 13th is Austin Cindric. 14th is Riley Herbst. Brad Keselowski is going to restart 15th ahead of Ryan Preece in 16th. Then it's Alex Bowman in 17th. Todd Gilliland 18th. Chris Buescher in 19th. Austin Hill is 20th. And Brad, for the other chase contenders, Joey Logano is going to restart 21st. Ty Gibbs back on the lead lap in 26th. Kyle Larson also back on the lead lap. He's going to restart in 30th.
3: And Larson made some major adjustments under green. That's why he has fallen so far back. The Toyota Camry XSE pace car has hit pit road. We'll head through the Echo Park Automotive restart zone. 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Green flag is back out. Chase Briscoe, the control car, gets a little bump from Ryan Blaney. He will try and clear his teammate and move right up in front of Christopher Bell.
5: Briscoe is shot like a bullet out of a gun so far, but Bell thinks otherwise. They may go three wide. Briscoe shuts the door. Here comes Ryan Blaney to Briscoe's inside, side by side for the race lead.
6: Blaney trying to lead this race for the first time today. Right now he's trying to battle to hold on to the second spot. Briscoe midway through three and four. He's got the lead. We'll pull the train off turn four.
4: What a shot Chase Briscoe just got from Christopher Bell entering turn number three. It launched him to the race lead, and Bell had the pace to grab second. Now Bell's going to try to set up his teammate in turn one.
5: He faked high, and now Bell goes low. He's on the inside of his Joe Gibbs Racing teammate, Chase Briscoe. Briscoe's going to get a strong run off the corner and shut the door at Christopher Bell.
6: A pair of Toyotas up front, then you got yourself a Ford and a Chevy. That's the way they go into turn number three. Ryan Blaney wanted that second spot. Tried to go underneath. Christopher Bell couldn't get it done.
3: Had the door slammed on him by Christopher Bell. That's allowed Chase Briscoe now to drive out by three car lengths. Now the battle for third. Chase Elliott looking low on Blaney.
5: Blaney just shut the door on Chase Elliott in corner entry. Daniel Suarez got a huge shove from Carson Hocevar. That will allow him to go to the inside of Chase Elliott as they drag race down the backstretch.
6: Yeah, two blue and white cars there go together down the Nellis straightaway. On the inside is Savart, and on the outside is Bell. They worked their way off of the corner.
4: It is Chase Briscoe, your race leader. Then it's Christopher Bell. Ryan Blaney runs third, and Daniel Suarez does pull off that pass. He takes the fourth spot from Chase Elliott as they all roar back into one.
5: And the pressure is on behind them. It's Tyler Reddick to the inside of Carson Hocevar, Bubba Wallace, and Denny Hamlin. Follow them all into it. Let's follow the battle between Hamlin and Bubba Wallace.
6: Well, that is a good fight right there. Bubba Wallace trying to hang on to the back of the number 11 down at the bottom of the racetrack. That's where you find Michael McDowell. They sort it out now as they get off of turn four.
3: 27 laps to go this time by. Back in the field, we have some serious three-wide racing. Joey Logano's trying to move his way through the field up in front of them, door-to-door. Austin Hill is tangled with Shane Van Gisbergen.
5: And moving further up in front, yeah, it's a great three-wide battle, Brad. But the battle 4 seconds heating up. Blaney wants it from Christopher Bell.
6: Blaney only about a car length and a half off of Christopher Bell into turn three. Then you got Suarez working at the bottom of the racetrack. He's found something here coming on late.
4: Brad, I don't disagree. My eyes were drawn to Austin Hill and Shane Van Gisbergen battling for that 18th position as well. They sort it out. SVG's going to get that spot. Meanwhile, the leader is Chase Briscoe. He's back into turn one.
5: The battle is on for fifth. Chase Elliott wants it. Tyler Reddick has it. Elliott, though, may be under fire here from Carson Hocevar. Hocevar tries to get to his outside.
6: Yeah, he goes to the outside down an Nellis straightaway of Chase Elliott. Elliott goes right in his tire tracks now, gives up that spot. Josevar on the move to the front.
3: Chase Elliott dropping positions now. He's got another car on his outside. That was your pole-winning driver, Denny Hamlin, trying to work his way back up through the top 10. Now move Denny Hamlin up to the seventh spot.
5: And Hamlin is right on the heels of Carson Josevar. Hamlin will run the middle group. Josevar works it down low. Denny Hamlin on the back straightaway closes it to half a car length on Josevar.
6: And we'll follow that battle now into turn three. Here goes Hamlin taking a look to the inside. Josevar goes up the racetrack. Hamlin to the bottom, right there with that left tire on that white line off the corner. He takes the spot.
4: Yeah, Josevar left that door cracked just a little bit, and Denny Hamlin kicked it through. So Hamlin, after restarting in outside the top 10, is now up to the sixth position as they race back into one.
5: I'll tell you, Denny Hamlin is making this look like a piece of cake. Behind them, the battle is on. Bubba Wallace looks at the inside of Chase Elliott. This is a battle in the back half of the top 10.
6: Got our eyes on that. Got my eye on Ryan Blaney into turn three now. Middle of the racetrack. He's trying to close down the distance between he and second place Christopher Bell.
3: You're right about that, Pat. Ryan Blaney doing a great job trying to search for a different line. He is about four car lengths off the back bumper of Christopher Bell. Behind Blaney, Daniel Suarez is on the move in fourth.
5: These Spire cars have found some speed after these rounds of pit stops. Daniel Suarez starting to breathe down the neck of Ryan Blaney, who's closing in on Christopher Bell for second.
6: Down the back stretch they go here. Once again, it's Suarez trying to close down on Blaney. Blaney's in the third spot, midway through three and four. Bottom of the racetrack, they race off four.
4: This may quickly become a three-car battle for that second spot. It's happening 1.2 seconds behind Chase Briscoe, but it is Bell in second, Blaney in third, and Daniel Suarez Chevrolet looking strong, Andrew, back into one.
5: It's about five car lengths in between all of those cars thus far. Christopher Bell runs the middle. Blaney's down low. Suarez follows Blaney in the middle group as well.
6: Chase Elliott has really fallen back since the start, since the restart here. He's back there right now trying to hang on to Austin Cindric, or actually Cindric trying to make that move on him. Up front, though, Suarez trying to close the distance on Blaney.
3: And as Suarez is trying to close the distance on Blaney, Tyler Reddick, who we're hearing is having voltage issues, continues his assault to move to the front.
5: I'm enjoying that battle that Pat just talked about. Austin Cindric running about inches off the wall in three and four. He'll go down low. Chase Elliott trying to catch him. And Riley Herbst is closing in on Chase Elliott as well.
6: Yeah, once again, Elliott not having a good restart here this time by down the back stretch. He goes trying to just hold on to spots, trying to hold on to Austin Cindric midway through three and four.
4: Yeah, he's holding on to that 11th spot for now, but he's got a couple cars right up the tailpipe out of turn number four. In fact, it's young Riley Herbst who is close to within a car length of Chase Elliott. He'll pull right to the back bumper, take a peek to the outside, now look inside into one.
5: Chase Elliott tried to throw the block. Chase went high. Herbst ended up going low. They're going to be wheel to wheel as they race down the back stretch. William Byron looks on this battle as well.
6: Yeah, William Byron thinks, well, I may be able to get two spots here real quick as he goes to work on Herbst. Bottom of the racetrack in three and four. Herbst goes upside the racetrack, and here comes Byron on the bottom.
3: And Nick, I find this fascinating. Kyle Larson started up front. He started sixth and dropped to the back, had a long pit stop while they made an adjustment to the right front coilover system, went a lap down. He got back on the lead lap with the wave around. Larson has only moved up a handful of spots. He's running 26th. This run, it's almost like the same thing is happening to Chase Elliott that happened to Larson in the first run, and he's just going backwards. Meanwhile, William Byron seems to be the most consistent among the Hendrick drivers as he tries to work his way back into the top 10.
4: Yeah, and let's go ahead and update you on Alex Bowman as well. He runs in the 15th position. So all of those Hendrick cars right now outside of the top 10. Let's get an update from our NAPA Auto Parts pit reporter, Heather DeBow.
7: And you were just talking about Kyle Larson, and he told Cliff Daniels under caution that he just can't run the bottom in one of two, and he can't arc it like he wants to. There's just not enough grip in the rear, but he did note that he's not lacking front grip, but he's also said the back of the race car is out of the track, so struggles on the handling for Kyle Larson.
3: Thank you very much, Heather DeBow. 17 laps to go in Patriot Mobile stage number one. Chase Briscoe leads Christopher Bell, Ryan Blaney, Daniel Suarez, Tyler Reddick, your top five.
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10: Denny Hamlin has charged his way back into the top five. 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
3: Welcome back to the South Point 400 here at Las Vegas Motor Speedway. Alongside Nick Yeoman, my name is Brad Gilley. Calling the turns today, Andrew Curlin and Pat Patterson. Our Napa pit reporters, Heather DeBow, Wendy Venturini, and Brett McMillan. Denny Hamlin continues his drive to the front on the fresher tires. He just got around Daniel Suarez for fourth. 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
4: Chase Briscoe has led the last 23 laps. There are just 11 laps left in this first stage here at Las Vegas Motor Speedway. Briscoe's advantage, 1.8 seconds over Christopher Bell. Then it's Ryan Blaney who runs in third. Fastest car on the racetrack, though, by far, is Denny Hamlin. He's in the fourth position. Daniel Suarez trying to fend off a challenge from Tyler Reddick. They run fifth and sixth. Bubba Wallace runs in seventh. Carson Hocevar is eighth. Austin Cedric is ninth. And Michael McDowell runs in tenth.
3: Chase Elliott has dropped to 11th. 12th is William Byron. In fact, Alex Bowman just got around him, so move Bowman to 12th, Byron to 13th. 14th is Chris Buescher. Riley Herbst, 15th. Joey Logano, 16th. Brad Keselowski, 17th. Shane Van Gisbergen, 18th. 19th is Cole Custer. Austin Hill rounds out the top 20.
4: Well, I told you Daniel Suarez was trying to fend off a challenge from Tyler Reddick. They just traded a little paint down the back straightaway. Reddick, though, pulled off the pass entering turn number three, so moved Tyler Reddick up to third. As Brad, we watched him go down into turn number one, and they were arguing over that middle lane. Daniel Suarez wanted it. Tyler Reddick was able to hang just a few feet off of that back bumper. And then when they came off of turn number two, Reddick gave him a shot in that left rear quarter panel and loosened Daniel Suarez up. So I think those two are going to agree to disagree as Tyler Reddick gets the best of that battle and is moved into the top five.
3: Couple of Chase drivers right there racing for position. Chase Briscoe is leading the way. He last pitted on lap number 35, as did second place Christopher Bell. Ryan Blaney pitted on lap 41. Denny Hamlin with the fresher tires, as I mentioned, he's in fourth. He pitted on lap 46 along with Tyler Reddick. Ryan Blaney actually just ran the fastest lap the last time by, followed by Denny Hamlin, who is second quick on the racetrack. But the big question, Nick, with eight laps to go, coming to seven laps to go here in stage number one, can anyone catch Chase Briscoe?
4: Well, right now, some of those drivers that are going to try are getting around the slow car of Connor Zilich. In fact, Bell and Blaney, Andrew, they're trying to catch Briscoe, but they're also battling for second.
5: And this battle has been heating up, and don't look now, but Denny Hamlin has a rocket ship as he closes in on this three-way battle for second.
6: Yeah, Hamlin now making his way down the Nellis straightaway. He's going to catch these two before, obviously, this stage ends. He may even get second before it's all over with. This car really fast off turn four.
3: Every single point matters. Right now, he's catching Ryan Blaney. He's about 10 car lengths off the back bumper. Ryan Blaney catching Christopher Bell. That fight for second goes back to one.
5: Blaney got a great run down the straightaway. That will allow him to take a peek to the inside of Christopher Bell. He's not quite there yet. Bell's going to get a better run off of turn number two.
6: Yeah, separation between those two, maybe a car length and a half. Christopher Bell into turn three. Bottom of the racetrack. That's where his car wants to go. Upstairs is Ryan Blaney as they come off of four.
10: Off of turn number four, Christopher Bell. Strong charge in the bottom of the racetrack. He'll hold that second spot. Blaney used the momentum to close to within a car length as they race back into one.
5: Oh, now it's half a car length. Ryan Blaney might get a good run on Christopher Bell this time. Bell runs the middle groove of the racetrack. Whoa! Blaney had a huge moment. Big wiggle for him down low. He was able to save that race car.
6: Oh, that's going to draw Denny Hamlin oh so much closer now. The harder those two fight. Hamlin going to the bottom of the racetrack. He's going to be pretty close to Blaney all four.
3: Points leader Kyle Larson is struggling. He will not get a point in stage one. He's running 25th. Denny Hamlin would love to claim as many as he can. Currently running in fourth with four to go here in stage one.
5: Ryan Blaney is able to re-rack and reset here after that big moment one lap ago. He's about four car lengths now back at Christopher Bell. Call it about 10 car lengths back is Denny Hamlin of Blaney.
6: Here they come down the Nellis straightaway once again into turn number three. Blaney going to the top side of the racetrack right up next to that bright yellow wall as he gets it fired off of turn four.
10: Now, and running inches from that wall to be exact, Pat. It's the extreme high line for Ryan Blaney. Christopher Bell sits about four car lengths ahead. And I'll tell you what, Andrew, I think they're both catching race leader Chase Briscoe.
5: They certainly are, Nick. That's exactly what I was about to say. It's about a 15 car length difference between Chase Briscoe, the leader, and Christopher Bell running in second.
6: So here's the leader midway down the backstretch, now into turn number three. Briscoe, bottom of the racetrack. He goes with his car. It's about 10, 12 car lengths back to second place. Ooh, and Denny Hamlin loses the back end of his race car, tries to hold on to it, takes it down out of the way, doesn't hit anything, and we still see no caution.
3: Caution has not come out yet. Denny Hamlin, a full 360. He gets his car righted. We continue racing here in stage number one. Two laps to go, but this is going to be hugely costly for Hamlin.
10: Yeah, absolutely, because he was poised to pick up seven stage points if he just sat there in the fourth position. Now he has tumbled all the way outside of the top 20. Meanwhile, here comes Chase Briscoe out of turn number four. He will take one final trip around Las Vegas to secure 10 valuable chase points. Andrew, here comes Briscoe, Bell, and Blaney into one.
5: It's not going to be enough for Christopher Bell to catch Chase Briscoe. Ryan Blaney trying to make one last effort on Christopher Bell as they all race down the back straightaway.
6: All right, it's been a great stage for Briscoe. Here he comes into turn number three. Takes that down number 19 car, bottom of the racetrack. Plenty of room between him and second place, Christopher Bell.
3: Chase Briscoe will see the green and white checkered flag and win stage number one here in the South Point 400. Christopher Bell, Ryan Blaney come home second and third. It's a long way back to Tyler Reddick, who will finish in fourth, and then he will be followed, Tyler Reddick, by Austin Cindric, who is able to get around Daniel Suarez. Suarez will finish the stage in sixth. Bubba Wallace will finish in seventh. Carson Hocevar eighth. Then it's Alex Bowman and Michael McDowell getting the final stage point in Patriot Mobile stage number one. 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
3: Back at Las Vegas Motor Speedway, Brad Gilley alongside Nick Yeoman. Problems for chase drivers in stage number one, and one of those is on pit road in front of Heather DeBoe.
7: And that's Tyler Reddick. I mentioned earlier he was having a voltage issue. At one point, it was only in the high 12s under green, and Billy Scott told everyone that is not going to be good enough. So they monitored it throughout the run. Now they have a crew member in the right side of the car to work on battery issues. They're putting the window back on. Car has fired up at this point, so now we'll see if that fixes the issue for the 45, but a tough break here for them. We'll see if they can battle back.
10: So, meanwhile, the leaders are all ducking off the racetrack and coming to pit lane. Chase Briscoe's going to bring them to pit lane, so more action in front of you, Heather. Actually, let's go to the middle of pit lane. Wendy Venturini.
21: Well, I have a lot of cars that are about to hit pit road. One of them, Ryan Blaney, said he was tighter than before. They're going to go back to where he started. He was in that third place position. He comes to a stop directly in front of me for those four tires and Sunoco Fuel. I also have Cole Custer down here trying to look at Chase Briscoe to see what adjustments they made. He said he was too free across the middle of turns one and two. Chase Briscoe also said his right rear tire felt squirmy. We do want to note the tires are heating up here in Las Vegas. Brent.
22: We got Denny Hamlin in. They said the only problem they see from his spin was the rear diffuser flap up. They have fixed that. Right before he spun, he came on and said the car was really tight. He was frustrated with himself at the end of that stage with that spin that cost him position. Heather DeBoe.
7: And also in there was Daniel Suarez. He said he was lacking grip and the front just doesn't have what it needs. The back steps out a little. So he needed to be tightened up. And again, the 45, we're still monitoring the situation here for Tyler Reddick.
10: Appreciate that, Heather. Chase Briscoe wins the race off of pit lane ahead of Bubba Wallace in second. Daniel Suarez third. Ryan Blaney fourth. Alex Bowman fifth. Then it was Carson Hocevar, Chris Buescher, Christopher Bell, Joey Logano, and Michael McDowell. Also saw, Brad, a host of chase issues. I'll add Austin Cindric to the list as he had a slow pit stop. There were a couple crew members down on the ground. Looked a little sloppy down there for Team Penske.
3: Kyle Larson with handling issues. A long pit stop put him a lap down. He's back on the lead lap. Denny Hamlin a spin. Ty Gibbs speeding on pit road. Tyler Reddick, the voltage issues. Austin Cindric, you just mentioned a slow pit stop for him. We're going to update you with the leaderboard and take you into Cheddar stage number two when we come back to the South Point 400.
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4: Welcome back to Las Vegas Motor Speedway. It is the South Point Las Vegas 400. Let's get some more updates on pit lane. Heather DeBow, it was a frustrating first stage for Tyler Reddick.
21: Yes, it was, and they made three stops there. So they did the first stop to change tires. They came down a second time to change the battery. They came down a third time to make sure everything they did there was correct, but they also gave Tyler Reddick something that he could use to purge his cool suit should he continue to have voltage issues. He also just told the team, guys, remind me to keep drinking here throughout the race to prepare himself should he have to turn his cool suit off.
3: Thank you very much, Heather DeBow. 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
4: Stage one winner Chase Briscoe is going to restart your race leader. Daniel Suarez has had a really nice day. He runs in the second position. Ryan Blaney is third. Alex Bowman runs in the fourth spot. The Hurricane Carson Hocevar is fifth. Sixth is Bubba Wallace. Seventh is Chris Buescher. Eighth is Christopher Bell. Ninth, meanwhile, is Joey Logano moves up. In fact, Bubba Wallace, I believe, just got sent to the rear of the field for equipment interference. So check that. He will fall outside of the top ten. So it'll be Bell seventh, Logano eighth, McDowell ninth, and Chase Elliott in 10th.
3: Field is going through the freeway insurance choose. The rest of the top 20, William Byron restarts in 11th, Shane Van Gisbergen. Then it's Cole Custer, Brad Keselowski, Austin Hill, Ty Gibbs, Riley Herbst, Kyle Larson, Austin Dillon, Ricky Stenhouse Jr. Before we go back to the Echo Park Automotive Restart Zone, let's check in with Napa Pit reporter Wendy Venturini.
21: Austin Zindrick was happy with the balance. He came in 5th, but he is restarting in the 26th position. They had a slow stop on the right front tire, got held up. They lowered the jack. The team was making their way around to the left side. They had to go back to the right side to finish that pit stop, so they lost a lot of ground on pit road. He'll restart 26th.
3: All right, thank you very much, Wendy Venturini. The field is in tow behind the 2026 Toyota Camry XSE Pace car. Been a big day for Toyota so far. They have led just about every single lap here today. The only one they didn't was when Ryan Blaney had it very briefly in a cycle of pit stops.
4: Here comes the field out of turn number four, about to enter the Echo Park Automotive Restart Zone. It'll be Chase Briscoe to the inside, Daniel Suarez to the outside as we are getting set to restart the South Point 400. Here at Las Vegas in stage number two. Green flag is in the air, and Chase Briscoe is not wasting any time. A great launch, Andrew Kirtland, as he leads the field into turn one as Kyle Larson goes down below the apron.
5: Oh, yeah, Chase Briscoe shot out of the gun. It's chaos behind him. Side by side for second, it's Ryan Blaney. Daniel Suarez, the battle is on, three wide behind them.
6: Briscoe half a car length now down the Nellis straightaway into turn three. Behind him, Suarez goes up and gives him a tap, actually shoots him forward off of turn number four.
3: Everyone trying to grab real estate here in the South Point 400. Chase Briscoe leads him back to the line. Then it's Daniel Suarez, Alex Bowman, Penske teammates side by side, Blaney inside Logano.
5: And their 2x2 behind them as well, with Buescher and Hosovar racing each other. But the Penske teammates, Ryan Blaney's down low. Joey Logano's up high now. Straightaway.
6: That's a battle for fourth, and they stay side by side as they rocket down Vanilla straightaway into turn three. Three wide behind him momentarily. That battle doesn't loosen up any off turn four.
10: I mentioned Kyle Larson on that restart. He's running 14th. He took it all the way down to the grass as he's running mid-pack. Up front, though, clear sailing for Chase Briscoe, Daniel Suarez, and Alex Bowman.
5: And the best battle is still those Penske cars. Joey Logano cannot shake Ryan Blaney. Chris Rebell has a front row view of that, and he may jump in on the action here, Pat, as they race down the backstretch.
6: Now right behind Bell is Hosovar in that line, working their way down to turn number three. Also, Chris Buescher is right there. Once again, now Logano will get separation, and he's in the fourth spot.
3: Blaney just caught in the wrong line. He dropped two spots, got passed by Logano, got passed by Christopher Bell, now is getting passed by Carson Hosovar before he can tuck back in.
5: And these two drivers have history from just a few weeks ago. Let's see how aggressive they race each other. Blaney is down low. Hosovar runs the middle group of the racetrack. No difference between those two drivers.
6: They stay side by side with each other. Blaney on the inside, Hosovar to the outside. Hosovar at the middle of the racetrack in three and four, and they stay pretty much locked together off the corner.
10: Ryan Blaney will slide up in front of Carson Hosovar after out of turn number four. Meanwhile, battle for the lead is on. Andrew, here comes Daniel Suarez putting the pressure on Chase Briscoe.
5: Daniel Suarez all over the back bumper of Briscoe. He got a little bit aero blocked there, and that's going to allow Briscoe to just get away slightly from Suarez.
6: Yeah, that's a good call, Andrew. And Mac, that's exactly what Briscoe, he knew exactly where Suarez wanted to be. Now they're in turns three and four. Separation first and second, about four car lengths.
3: Here we go, coming to 73 laps to go in stage number two. And we are joined here in the South Point 400 by the general manager of the South Point Hotel, Casino, Resort, and Spa. My favorite, Ryan, and that would be Mr. Ryan Browning. How you doing today?
2: I couldn't be better. This is so much fun. We just love being here.
3: Oh, we'd love you being here. We've had an awesome time, by the way. Most of us came in Thursday night, had a great blackjack tournament with the Brendan Gaughan Celebrity Blackjack Tournament on Friday night for Speedway Children's Charities and all the other awesome things that you guys have to offer as caution is out on the racetrack for debris. So a great time to have you up here now as we have a break in the action, Ryan. But I'll tell you what, the service we get, the hospitality, everything at South Point, truly second to none, and we can't thank you enough.
2: Well, we sure appreciate having you guys. And the Gaughan family, Michael and Paula Gaughan, own the South Point, and they're so decades of racing history, and it means a lot to them. So when we put our name on this race, it wasn't just slapping that beautiful big logo in the infield right there. It was something that we were going to fully commit to. And so by doing that, we want to make sure our package holders, you guys that come out, are going to have the best time. We do the Celebrity Blackjack Tournament. We brought brought a Clydesdale into the sportsbook on Thursday night. And then obviously culminating today, our South Point booth, all of my employees that have full-time jobs, but they fully commit hundreds of hours a year to this race to make sure it is an exceptional experience for our fans, for NASCAR fans, for the partners, Las Vegas Motor Speedway, Patrick Lindsay, the Smith family. It's just such an amazing relationship. It makes it a lot of fun, and we really appreciate being a part of it.
10: Ryan, let's talk a little about those packages, because as I walked around the South Point, I'm seeing a lot of race fans that have taken advantage of the opportunity to not only come out here to Las Vegas Motor Speedway, but enjoy the South Point.
2: It is, and they're already on sale for 2027, so get them fast, because we sell out, and we could always get more tickets, but we're at our hotel room, so the weekend we did sell out, and the fun thing is we say, stay where the race, just stay, and I had a guy bought a package like, I rode down the elevator with Richard Childress, and he was so excited, and it's cool that this sport, you can get up and close and personal with the drivers, or the team owners, and the pit crews, and everybody's right there at the South Point as well, sitting down at blackjack, playing with them. It's just such a special relationship, and it's one of my favorite weekends of the year.
3: Yeah, and I don't think what people understand is just how much happens at the South Point. I was telling Sally Gaughan the other day, one of the more entertaining things for me is to go up and down the elevator, walk through the casino, and see whatever convention you might have. As Nick and I were actually going out to the track today, we're sitting in the valet line watching a husband and wife load up all of their bowling equipment with the professional lanes that you have. My son is staying there as well. He's working this weekend, and he took advantage of the movie theater up there on the second floor. I mean, there is way more than casino games and great restaurants and all of that.
2: It is amazing. Thursday night, we did the Clydesdale in the Sportsbook. We had a bowling tournament going on. We had a pool party. We had the West Coast Motorsports Hall of Fame dinner, which is an amazing event. And then people don't know, realize we're actually right now currently at night filming the American Ninja Warrior Finals. So while hosting the South Point 400. So what we can do at the South Point, really just such an amazing property. And all of our employees, my team is absolutely spectacular to be able to do that many things and do it so well. We just couldn't be more proud.
3: All right, pit road is going to be open. If you can hang out for just a second, because we want to talk about those packages coming up for the 2027 season. We don't want to miss any action on the racetrack as we are under caution for the third time here. And it looks like we are going to have a lot of cars from the front row, including Daniel Suarez. He'll be the first one down, Heather DeBoe.
7: Yeah, Daniel Suarez is the first one in on my end of pit road, electing to pit here. The team going to work on right side tires, it looks like, here for the 7 and fuel.
3: All right, Wendy Venturini, who's in front of you?
21: Austin Hill decided to come down pit road. Noah Gragson, who is in a backup car, and his team worked late last night, early this morning, to get this backup car prepared for him. Also, it looks like any other takers on your end, Brett McMillan?
22: Yeah, Carson Hocevar said the car had been tight. He came down. They gave right side tires and an air pressure adjustment. Ty Gibbs also in, getting right side tires.
4: So among those takers, Daniel Suarez, Alex Bowman, Ty Gibbs, Carson Hocevar, Chase Elliott, Michael McDowell, Kyle Larson, Austin Cindric all opt to come down pit lane. Brad, that's going to hand the top spot back to Chase Briscoe, Joey Logano, and Alex Bowman. Check that, Christopher Bell. Those are going to be your top three after this pit sequence.
3: All right, so Ryan Browning, before we let you go back and continue to give great hospitality in the South Point Suite, tell us again about 2027. We've got the Pennzoil 400 in March, the South Point 400 coming back in October as well.
2: Yep, Pennzoil 400, that's our second favorite Las Vegas race weekend of the year. We do sell packages for that. It's basically the same thing. You have options for where you want to sit in the stands. We provide transportation. We're going to drop you off at the track. We're going to bring you right back to the South Point. It's a fantastic deal, which is why they do sell out fast. So if you're interested, go to the website, take a look, and then give us a call if you want to book both for March and then, of course, the 2027 South Point 400 as well.
3: Thank you so much. And by the way, you mentioned the Clydesdales a couple of times. The coolest thing is out at the South Point display, meeting Diesel, which is the lead horse of, like, the number one Clydesdale team. Those are the ones we'll see in Super Bowl commercials and all of that. It is so cool what you guys do.
2: They are majestic. We have them several times a year. The Budweiser team, they're just so amazing. They let us do a lot of fun stuff with those amazing animals, and we appreciate them being here so all the fans can enjoy.
3: Now I'll have the Budweiser theme song going through my head for the rest of the South Point 400. That'll work out well. Ryan Browney, General Manager of the South Point Hotel, Casino, and Spa, thank you so much.
2: Thank you all very much.
3: All right, Nick, here we go. We've got more racing. We've got more chase drivers having issues and performing well and all of that.
4: Yeah, just blown away by the amount of strategy that we have seen just in a stage and a half here at Las Vegas Motor Speedway. And again, if you joined us late, it's been a host of issues. Kyle Larson had a long pit stop, had some handling issues. He did fall a lap down, is now back on the lead lap, but still running in the 23rd position. Denny Hamlin looked like the fastest car on the racetrack. He had a spin in turn number four, didn't hit anything, but he's starting to try to charge his way back up through the field as well. Right now, Denny Hamlin being shown in the 12th position. Tyler Reddick has had voltage issues. Ty Gibbs got popped for speeding on pit lane. So a lot going on here in stage one and now two here are the South Point 400.
3: No question about that. 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
4: I mean, you teed it up perfectly, Brad, because the Bass Pro Shops car is out front. That is Chase Briscoe. He has led 50 laps so far today, more than anybody. He is going to restart with the race lead. Joey Logano runs in second. Christopher Bell is third. Ryan Blaney runs in fourth. Chris Buescher is fifth. Shane Van Gisbergen has cycled his way up to the sixth position. Brad Keselowski seventh. Riley Herbst is eighth. Ricky Stenhouse Jr. ninth. And Austin Hill is going to restart 10th.
3: Eric Jones runs in 11th. Denny Hamlin is 12th. Austin Dillon 13th. Tyler Reddick 14th. 15th, Bubba Wallace. Daniel Suarez, 16th. Alex Bowman, 17th. 18th is Josh Berry in a backup car. Ty Gibbs is 19th. 20th, Carson Hocevar.
4: 21st is Chase Elliott. 22nd is Michael McDowell. 23rd, Kyle Larson. Austin Cindric's 24th. 25th is William Byron. 26th is Cole Custer. Ross Chastain is 27th. Then it's Noah Gragson, A.J. Allmendinger, and Ryan Preece.
3: And as we go to 31st, John Hunter Nemechek. Todd Gilliland is 32nd. Check that. Josh Berry has dropped back down. He will restart as the last car on the lead lap. Cody Ware, minus one. Ty Dillon, minus one in 34th. Zane Smith was the reason for our first caution. He's minus two laps in 35th. And Connor Zilich has just simply not had speed today. He is two laps down, running in 36th.
4: That car's looked terrible. I'm not going to pull any punches. I mean, he has simply been in the way. A lot of the front runners, that car has been ill handling. Pat Patterson,
10: You're never ill-handling, my friend. Looks like they're stacked up two by two behind that 2026 Toyota Camry Pace car.
6: Oh, I'm happy to report, too. We got a nice little Nevada breeze blowing right now as we get ready to restart this race. Fans are up on their feet. Lights are off on the pace car. Joey Logano up here right alongside Chase Briscoe. We're ready to fire them off and get them going again here at the mile and a half.
3: We will restart with 67 laps to go here in Cheddar Scratch Kitchen Stage Number 2. Chase Briscoe, the control car, through the Echo Park Automotive Restart Zone. Briscoe gets a nice jump with a bump from Christopher Bell. Joey Logano, Ryan Blaney run on the outside.
5: Bell's going to try to follow Briscoe into turn number one, but he's going to have to deal with Joey Logano first. They're side by side for the second position, and they may go three wide here. Here's SBT looking for position.
6: Joey Logano has got the second spot. Bell right behind him. SVG is in line on the bottom. Ryan Blaney charging now, trying to take that fourth spot.
10: Boy, just saw Carson Hosemar almost got squeezed into the wall by Alex Bowman as he was rim riding. That's about 20 cars deep as it is a hornet's nest back there. Everything behind Chase Briscoe, your race leader.
5: They continue to fist fight for position. Best battle on the racetrack right now is looking to be in the back half of the top 10. Austin Hill is the inside of Brad Keselowski.
6: Keselowski on the outside out next to the wall. Right in front of them is William Byron and also Christopher Bell now trying to hold on to that fourth spot. Blaney challenging.
3: Daniel Suarez on the freshest tires is mowing his way through the field. He's worked his way back up into the top 10. But let's go further up front. A battle for third. It's Blaney on the outside of Bell.
5: Neither one wants to give the spot up. Bell drives it in deep into turn number one, and he will easily secure the third position. Now SVG looks on Ryan Blaney for fourth.
6: Yeah, he's trying to challenge there right behind him. It's Chris Buescher and William Byron. Riley Hurts. They work the bottom of the racetrack off the corner and back to the stripe.
10: Chase Briscoe with the lead off of turn four by about four car lengths over Joey Logano. Another four back to Christopher Bell. Then it's a good battle for fourth as Ryan Blaney trying to fend off the challenge from Shane Van Gisbergen.
5: Shane Van Gisbergen wants the spot. He's about a car length behind him. And the battle between Brad Keselowski and Riley Hurts behind them is a good one, Pat Patterson.
6: Yeah, it is. SVG in the Red Bull colors today. He challenges once again Blaney behind him. Keselowski and Hurts get after each other off the corner as well.
3: Brad Keselowski ducking underneath Riley Herbst. He takes away the seventh spot as they come across the start finish line. 63 to go. Daniel Suarez once again on the move. He's driven to the inside of Bubba Wallace into one.
5: There's not a lot of room between these two drivers shoved up against the bottom end of the racetrack. Suarez down low. There's Bubba Wallace running the middle group. Suarez tries to clear it, but he can't.
6: He works the back stretch now and he's going to make that pass into turn three. Moving back one spot, and that's where you'll find Ty Gibbs working the bottom of the racetrack.
10: Boy, Bubba Wallace is looking aggressive, getting around Daniel Suarez. Now carves to the bottom, trying to pass Alex Bowman and take that ninth spot. Ty Gibbs trying to come with them as they go racing into turn one.
5: They're still wheel to wheel. Bubba Wallace is a man with the plan right now, looking at the inside of Alex Bowman. Just about a groove off the white line on the bottom of the racetrack. Still wheel to wheel.
6: They stay locked together down the back stretch and into turn three. Here goes Gibbs trying to get twofer. Couldn't get it done. Bubba went downstairs to block that maneuver.
3: Ty Gibbs tried to take him three wide. Let's go up front. Christopher Bell now on the attack of Joey Logano for second.
5: Bell is there. He has narrowed it down to just half a car length on Joey Logano. Logano shuts the faucet and Bell will pay the price for it as he throws a big block down the back straightaway.
6: So that separates them out. The top seven or eight cars now working their way down the backstretch. Not a two-car battle. Logano still holding on to that second spot, and Bell moving or pulling a little bit away from him.
10: And we got a car up against the outside wall. Alex Bowman is slow. Nice evasive maneuver by Carson Hosemar to slide to the inside. Bowman recoiling as Austin Cindric goes to the inside of Stenhouse. They go four wide trying to avoid Bowman's car.
5: What a move by Austin Cindric, Pat. Looking further ahead. Battle for second is on in front of you.
6: Right down the backstretch they go, and here goes Christopher Bell trying to make the move to the bottom of the racetrack. He wants the second spot away from Joey Logano. He's going to take it away off turn four.
3: I don't know how Alex Bowman kept his car off the wall, but I don't think he hit it, and he goes right back after it. Several cars passed Alex Bowman. Ross Chastain, the most recent, but Alex Bowman is right back under attack. Let's look in front of them, however. Tyler Reddick on the move again. He looks to the outside of Austin Cindric in one.
5: They're wheel to wheel for that spot in the mid-pack. as Austin Cindric is low. Tyler Reddick tries to follow him. Cindric will clear Reddick, though.
6: Ross Chastain right behind Reddick as they move their way into turn at number three. Top side of the racetrack is where Reddick is trying to make it work as they come off four.
10: Reddick will stay up top, but again, I mean, the battling and the action, Brad, mid-pack is just crazy. To kind of reset, Alex Bowman was up against the outside wall. I think you're right. I thought he hit it. He might have just got out of the throttle big time to avoid it, and that stacked up everything. And as they came through the tri-oval, Austin Cindric almost put it in the grass, tried to get below Ricky Stenhouse Jr. I thought we were going to have a four- or five-car accident right there.
12: You know, the new term for being back in the pack is being out there in the dog pound. A couple of Hendrick teammates are in there right now. They are aggressively trying to work their way back forward. Both Kyle Larson and William Byron, we have been watching them carve their way through the field. They're running 23rd and 24th. But, Nick, I don't think there is a place on the racetrack where those two drivers have not tried to put their car.
10: No, and Kyle Larson's been especially aggressive heading down into turn number one. He's kicked up a lot of dust going down below the apron. But, again, not making up a ton of ground, as you pointed out. He runs in 22nd. Denny Hamlin's got one of the fastest cars on the racetrack. He runs in 19th. Your top five here at Las Vegas in the South Point 400. It's Chase Briscoe over Christopher Bell, Joey Logano, Ryan Blaney, and Shane Van Gisbergen.
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12: 55 laps to go here in stage number two of the South Point 400. 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
12: Welcome back to the South Point 400 here at Las Vegas Motor Speedway alongside Nick Yeoman. My name is Brad Gilley. Andrew Curlin, Pat Patterson calling the play-by-play up in the turns. Our Napa pit reporters, Wendy Venturini, Heather DeBow, and Brett McMillan. 52 laps to go here in stage number two. Chase Briscoe has led the most laps here today at 67, and right now he enjoys a 2.1-second lead over his teammate Christopher Bell. Nick, one of the storylines in this race, Chase drivers who have had issues. We could even start with their pole-winning driver, Denny Hamlin.
10: You could add another one to the list, too. Just saw William Byron kind of tag the wall out of turn number two. He's struggling right now, running in the 20th position. But you're right. It really starts with the top two in points. Kyle Larson had an extended stay on pit lane. Some handling issues caused for a longer stop. He has not fought his way back into the top 20 yet, being running in the 22nd position. And then for Denny Hamlin, he was running inside the top five, looking really good in stage number one. Complaining of some tight conditions, running that outside groove in turns three and four, that car just stepped out on him. Hamlin very fortunate not to hit the wall or get hit by anyone else. His charge back to the front has been slow going as well. He runs in the 18th position. So Brad, this is why we're not handing the championship trophy to anyone quite yet, because Denny Hamlin, Kyle Larson, they've been the best over the last couple weeks of the season, but they have not had good days so far in Las Vegas.
3: They have not had good days. Ty Gibbs, a speeding penalty. Bubba Wallace, a penalty on pit road. Tyler Reddick having voltage issues with his car. And as we look up front, Chase Briscoe, Christopher Bell, Ryan Blaney, Joey Logano, all Chase drivers in the top four. Shane Van Gisbergen, a non-Chase driver, he's running fifth right now. Chris Buescher, RFK, has struggled a bit during this chase. He's actually running in the sixth spot. Riley Herbst, Las Vegas native, he's really waving a flag for 2311 Racing. In fact, he is the top driver out of that shop right now, running in seventh. His teammate Bubba Wallace runs in eighth. Brad Keselowski, Carson Hocevar round out the top ten. The big news this week, Brad Keselowski not returning to RFK Racing. He spoke with us yesterday during our qualifying show, talked about a big interest for him in continuing to drive a race car. A lot of rumors swirling around with Brad Keselowski, and quite honestly, these rumors are more of wouldn't it be cool if kind of rumors. There is nothing set in stone other than Brad Keselowski will not return to the organization.
10: And Brad, to his credit, went and spoke to the assembled media in the media center for a good 15, 20 minutes earlier today, but didn't glean a lot from the answers from Brad Keselowski, keeping it kind of tight to the vest. There is definitely more to the story there. We're going to find out, but clearly right now, not a lot of folks from RFK or Brad Keselowski want to talk about it, but certainly it's the divorce that we've talked about all week long that I think caught a lot of people by surprise.
3: Yeah, I think that did catch a lot of people by surprise. And the best thing you can do if you want to find a new job in a race car is run well. And right now, Brad Keselowski just outside of the top 10, running in the 11th spot here with 46 laps to go in stage number two. We're not even at the halfway point of the South Point 400, and I'm happy about that because we've seen some amazing racing right now. We've been slowed only three times for cautions. The first, Zane Smith. He had a spin in stage number one. Denny Hamlin's spin right before the end of stage number one did not bring out a caution, so that next slowdown was the end of stage number one. Then a debris caution brought out our last one. We mentioned our three Napa Auto Parts pit reporters. Safety starts underneath. Napa has the undercar solutions you need to stop issues, go further with repairs, and grow your shop. Keep undercar under control at Napa. Brett McMillan, Heather DeBow, and the lady we go down to now, Wendy Bendorini, covering pit road.
21: Thank you, Brad. Chase Briscoe, our leader, said the balance is killing his right front on exit. It feels like it's slipping the front on the exit, but feels pretty good everywhere else. Now, Ryan Blaney is running in third. He spoke to us pre-race that said he didn't qualify well, started 20th, but he felt like he was going to race well. Right now, Ryan Blaney feels a little bit snug, but he is saying that the top lane is no good for him. Brett McMillan?
22: Carson Hocevar's team feels like they're in good shape to win this stage. They came in and pitted during that last caution period, put two tires on, but they're telling Carson that everybody in front of you, and he's in ninth place right now, everybody in front of you is going to have to pit before the end of this stage. You just need to take care of your tires and don't worry about fuel and you'll be in good shape. Heather DeVoe.
7: And Chris Buescher, the prior run to this, was a little tight in traffic and in dirty air, but he just came over the radio and said the balance feels good and the team told him your lap times are picking up and he's in that fifth position.
3: Thank you very much, Heather DeBow, Wendy Venturini, and Brett McMillan. Let's pause 10 seconds for station identification. 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
10: Welcome back to Las Vegas Motor Speedway. Alongside Brad Gilley, I'm Nick Yeoman. Joining us in the turns, Andrew Curlin and Pat Patterson, our NAP Auto Parts pit reporters, Heather DeBow, Wendy Venturini, and Brett McMillan. Right now, we've got 42 laps to go in Cheddar's Scratch Kitchen stage number two, and Chase Briscoe starting to dominate. He's got a 1.6-second lead over Christopher Bell. Then it's Ryan Blaney in third, Joey Logano fourth, Chris Buescher is fifth. Shane Van Gisbergen runs in sixth, although not sure he's going to keep that spot for very long. As I look at a turn one and two, Bubba Wallace just took that spot away from him. So Bubba's up to sixth, Van Gisbergen back to seventh. Riley Herbst is eighth, Austin Cindric is ninth, and Carson Hocevar runs in 10th. And Brad, starting to see a little action down on pit lane. In fact, Brett McMillan, you've got a couple cars headed your way.
3: Brett?
2: Go ahead,
22: we got
2: Brent.
22: Brad Keselowski has come in. He said the car was really good in the center of the corners. He needed a little help on the exit to get him a four-tire change, air pressure adjustment. Michael McDonald's also in. They're finishing up his four-tire change with an air pressure adjustment for him.
6: Heather DeBow.
21: And Chris Fisher mentioned that balance being good here, so just an air pressure adjustment for him for Goodyear Tires and Sunoco Fuel.
3: Thank you very much, Brett and Heather. Want to point out that we had a handful of cars pit on lap number 95. They haven't really moved very far forward. Austin Cindric is running eighth, but they can go the distance potentially very far forward. Austin Cindric is running eighth, but they can go the distance potentially on Sunoco Fuel. Heather DeBow.
21: And Joey Logano reported to

0: In fact, more of them are ducking off the racetrack. I see Tyler Reddick coming in with his Jordan-sponsored car. We've got another Toyota running down pit road right in front of him as well, so we'll get some more updates. Ty Gibbs is the other Toyota coming in. But first, let's hear from Reddick and Heather DeBow.
1: Yeah, the team's still monitoring the voltage situation for Tyler Reddick, and he also asked for another bottle of water, but the only thing he mentioned on handling is that he's just uneasy on how those tires have been this run. Brett McMillan?
2: Ty Gibbs said the car has been a little bit free. They gave him a four-tire change and an air pressure adjustment. He got two tires last time he was here. This should take care of that, and he heads back out. It was a 10.2-second stop.
3: Riley Herbst has had a nice day running inside the top 15. He's coming in for routine service. Still waiting for the race leader, Chase Briscoe. And right on cue, he will jump out of the throttle, peel off the banking, and bring that Bass Pro Shops Toyota car to pit lane. It's been a phenomenal day for Chase Briscoe. He has led 82 laps so far, Wendy Venturini.
4: Yes, we just reported that the balance was really killing his right front tire on the exit. Chase Briscoe is going to come to a stop directly in front of me. The crew goes to work on the right-hand side. They're going to pull a tear off. The crew now comes around to the left-hand side. Nothing but an air pressure adjustment for Chase Briscoe. He is down and away, Brent McMillan.
2: Bubba Wallace has come in and been pretty happy with the car during this run. They're already on the right side of the car, finished up there already. A little bit slow, had to go back and hit that right rear again. Now they're finishing up on the left side, packing it full of Sunoco fuel as he leaves.
0: Denny Hamlin also in, the pole-winning driver. He had struggles earlier when he spun, getting a four-tire change, but we have more cars in front of Wendy Venturini.
4: Ryan Blaney was tight in one and two, three and four. He was a little bit more free. The crew is kind of tight on the left side of the wall. It appears Ryan was a little bit tighter, but they got at the four-tire change and a solid stop. Ryan Blaney is down and away from that third-place position, Brett McMillan.
2: Christopher Bell's crew on the ready, standing on the wall, watching him come down pit road. At the beginning of this run, he was tight, but as the run went on, he got loose. So they're going to make an adjustment for that as he comes to a stop in his pit stall. Tear off gone for the front windshield. They finished up on the right side, coming around to the left side now. Stop going smooth so far. Left side tires on. Jack is gone. 10.3-second stop for Bell.
0: So right now, Austin Cindric has assumed the lead. He last pitted on lap number 95. Should be able to go to the distance on Sunoco fuel. We saw a couple of years ago, actually, this turn into, I'm not going to call it quite a fuel strategy race. Joey Logano won. Christopher Bell might have had the faster car. And Paul Wolf stretched the fuel. But if you listen to him afterwards, Paul Wolf says, I don't know why more people didn't run out that final stage. We were fine.
3: It wasn't a fuel strategy race, but there was a lot of strategy involving the fuel. Is that what you're saying, Brett?
0: Yeah, I like the way you phrase that, Nick.
3: I don't know if that makes a lick of sense, but I know what you're saying. Yeah, it was a different strategy for Joey Logano's crew and left a lot of people's heads scratching how he got it done. And I think in the debrief afterwards, you're right. A lot of teams thinking, why didn't we do that? And ultimately, it resulted in Joey Logano picking up a fourth win here at Las Vegas Motor Speedway.
0: Well, now that we've been through that cycle of the cars who had last pitted on lap 83, let's give you a rundown. In fact, all of the top 13 cars last pitted on lap number 95. Austin Cindric leads Carson Hocevar, Chase Elliott running in third. Fourth is Daniel Suarez. William Byron is fifth. This cycle's Kyle Larson also up into the top 10. He runs in sixth. Alex Bowman just passed Ross Chastain for seventh. Eighth is Ross Chastain. A.J. Allmendinger is ninth. Noah Gregson is 10th.
3: Ryan Preece is 11th. Cole Custer is 12th. Todd Gilliland, the final car working that alternate strategy, he runs in 13th. Then you get to all the cars that have pitted. Chase Briscoe runs 14th. Christopher Bell, 15th. Chris Buescher, 16th. Joey Logano, 17th. Ryan Blaney is 18th. Bubba Wallace, 19th. And Shane Van Gisbergen in the 20th spot.
0: And we now have 31 laps to go here in stage number 2 of the South Point 400.
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4: 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This is Clifford Pugh. I've sharpened my pencil, and I'm ready to talk trade today.
1: Back at Las Vegas Motor Speedway, it is the South Point 400. We've got about 14 cars working an alternate strategy, but some of them are coming to pit lane, including a pair of Spire teammates, as both Carson Hocevar and Daniel Suarez, who have had good days, they are getting service. Brett McMillan, Hocevar's pulling into his pit box now.
5: Yeah, they called an audible on this one. Instead of going for the win at the end of the stage, they have come in, and they're going to make it a four-tire change for Hocevar. They're already right on the left side. Little bit of trouble getting that left rear tire off, and now he peels out. Heather DeBoe.
6: And the same thing happened over here for Suarez, the teammate of Carson Hocevar. They were going to try to make it to the end as well, but they opted to come in and get four Goodyear tires and fuel.
1: Thank you very much. We just watched a swarm of cars come in front of us. Kyle Larson, last pitted lap 95. He's running in fourth. Denny Hamlin, minus one lap down. He pitted on lap 129. Nick, Hamlin is aggressively trying to get back on the lead lap the honest way. That was some pretty tight racing.
7: Yeah, especially through the tri-oval here. It got very, very tight. Brett McMillan, let's get an update from you on pit lane.
5: Well, Christopher Bell is now having problems with his power steering. Sounds like the power steering has gone out on that car. You know, if you didn't have power steering to start with, it would be okay. But when the power steering goes out, it makes it that much harder. And with this heat, that's going to be a challenge. But hey, Nick, he's young.
7: That's right. And we're talking about beauty and age and all of the above. But, boy, Brad, you can add another name to the list of chase drivers who are experiencing some issues. That's going to be a long rest of the afternoon for Christopher Bell.
1: It is going to be a long rest of the afternoon. There is no question about this. Nick, I want to point this out. If these drivers can make it to the end of Cheddar Stage number 2, 23 laps to go, we're talking about the drivers who last pitted on lap number 95. That is going to end up pinning a lot of drivers a lap down, because they're likely going to have to pit as well, as most of those stops happen somewhere between laps 126 and laps 129. Drivers a lap down right now: Ty Gibbs, Denny Hamlin, Carson Hocevar, and Daniel Suarez. Let's get an update from Pit Road and Napa Pit Reporter Heather DeBoe.
6: And for teammates William Byron and Kyle Larson, I just checked in with both of those teams. Now, William Byron, he took scuffs on that last stop, and Rudy Fugel told him during that stop he would be right on the edge of making it on fuel. I also just checked again with the five, and they are also right on their number for fuel. So those teammates looking to run it out to the end of the stage.
7: We see Ross Chastain. He says no more. Another one of those drivers going a little bit long with the alternate strategy. He's going to bring that Tootsie's Chevrolet for Trackhouse Racing to pit lane for some routine service. So again, Austin Cindric is your race leader over Chase Elliott, William Byron, Kyle Larson, and A.J. Allmendinger. All of those drivers last pitted on lap 95. Alex Bowman runs in sixth. Then you get to Chase Briscoe. He's the first driver that pitted on lap 129. So Briscoe's starting to charge his way through some of these drivers that are going long. But Brad, ultimately, we both think that this could equalize once we get to the end of the stage for these drivers that are going long.
1: We talked in our Sunoco fuel strategy. The Sunoco fuel tank can go 70 laps here. But here's the question. These teams who have come in that had pitted on lap 95, had they actually filled up their cars. That is part of a pit stop strategy. You don't always necessarily get the tank full. If you don't do that, you can't go the full 70 laps. I was thinking to myself, well, no question, if Kyle Larson, William Byron, Austin Cindric can go all the way, they're going to have to pay that fuel tax, and they're going to have to probably have a longer pit stop. That'll be okay if they can trap a lot of these drivers one lap down. Some of these other teams having to come down likely did not top off their tanks when they came down the last time. That is a normal part of the strategy week in and week out. But if you're wondering, well, why are they coming in if they had a window of 70 laps to be able to go to the end of the stage? That doesn't mean that they actually topped off their tanks of fuel with Sunoco, and that's why we're seeing a lot more pit stops.
7: We mentioned Denny Hamlin, one of those drivers who right now is trapped a lap down. He's the final car on the lead lap, running in 20th. He can see race leader Austin Cindric, who is right ahead of him with 19 laps to go. And Andrew, I would imagine Hamlin would be pretty antsy to get around our race leader in 1 and 2.
0: Denny is taking no prisoners on his march to get back on the lead lap. A few laps ago, he nudged Brad Keselowski out of the way. There are no more cars between Hamlin and Cindric now.
8: Yeah, call it about, oh, I don't know, 12, maybe 13 distance, but right now it looks like Austin Cindric is going to head to the pit road. No, he stays out on the racetrack, and Hamlin closes it down right in front of you guys.
1: Austin Cindric will come across, 17 laps to go. Denny Hamlin right on his back bumper as Hamlin's about to get back on the lead lap the honest way.
0: Denny Hamlin's going to lurk to the outside of Austin Cindric and is now officially back on the lead lap. Denny Hamlin in the hunt once again here in Vegas.
8: Yeah, he moves on now from Cindric. He's got a long way to go before he'll find any more traffic. Here's Hamlin down at the bottom of the racetrack. Cindric, meanwhile, right behind him. His car wiggles just a little bit off of turn 3 and 4.
7: Yeah, certainly the pace is gone for Austin Cindric's car as he's going super long. But, Brad, I think we both feel like that was an important pass for Denny Hamlin to get back on the lead lap.
1: I think Josevar is the next one who's about to do that. They're back in one.
0: Josevar is closing in on Austin Cindric, calling about 12 car lengths. He might be able to catch him in front of Pat Patterson.
8: Yeah, down the back stretch they go. Josevar's closing in relatively quick into turn 3 now. Bottom of the racetrack is where Cindric is. Here's Josevar closing it down to about 2 car lengths.
7: Josevar's got a nice run off of turn number 4. Pulls to within a car length of Austin Cindric. Pops to the outside. Now looks inside, and he'll charge to the bottom to get his lap back. So move Carson Josevar in that 21st position. Back to the lead lap. Still waiting for pit stops and staring down the end of stage number 2. It's Austin Cindric, Chase Elliott, William Byron, Kyle Larson, and Chase Briscoe, your top 5 in the South Point 400.
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1: Back in Las Vegas Motor Speedway, Brad Gilley alongside Nick Yeoman. 10 to go here in stage number 2. Brett McMillan, Wendy Venturini, Heather DeBow, our Napa Pit reporters, Andrew Curlin, Pat Patterson, calling the action in the turns. And Nick, most of the teams who have come through pit road on that last green flag cycle are starting to unlap themselves naturally. Brad Keselowski has done it. Riley Herbst has done it. Daniel Suarez has done it. We saw Carson Hocevar and Denny Hamlin do it as well. So they're not going to be trapped a lap down here at the end of the stage.
7: Yeah, that's the good news. The bad news is they're going to sacrifice the opportunity to pick up some stage points. That is the play for drivers like Cindric, Elliott, Byron, and Larson, who are going extremely long. Here's the thing, though, Brad, is Austin Cindric roars out of turn number 4. He's going to come to the start-finish line with 8 laps to go in the stage. Keeping my eye on that Bass Pro Shops Toyota car of Chase Briscoe. He has now worked his way up to 3rd. In fact, Andrew Curlin, he's going to try to take 2nd away from Chase Elliott in turn number 1.
0: Chase Briscoe is coming in a hurry. Lots of lap cars, but Chase Elliott could put up no fight against Chase Briscoe. He easily gets around Chase Elliott.
8: Yeah, Briscoe made Elliott look like he was tied to a stump there. There really wasn't any kind of fight at all. And he just keeps on keeping on. Bottom of the racetrack, here comes Briscoe off the 4th corner.
1: It is going to be 7 laps to go in stage number 2. Chase Briscoe is reeling him in. He is only 4 seconds behind race leader Austin Cindric right now as they head back to turn number 1.
0: Yeah, and 4 seconds against a slow Austin Cindric just trying to make it to the end of this stage. Cindric passed me, and here comes Briscoe passing my position. Briscoe's down the back straightaway.
8: Yeah, if he doesn't get held up, Briscoe may be able to get there. It's a long way to get to Cindric, who's just exiting 4. Briscoe in the middle of 3 and 4.
7: He's running out of time, though, out of turn 4. There's 6 laps to go in the stage for Austin Cindric, and Chase Briscoe's got to pick through a lot of lap traffic, got around Eric Jones. He'll dive into turn number 1 and try to catch Connor Zilich's slow car.
0: Cindric is also under fire in front of him, getting passed by Austin Dillon and Todd Golan. So Cindric Dillon with some lap traffic the opposite direction, you think.
8: So here's the leader, Austin Cindric, into turn number 3. Briscoe now turning his car into turn number 3. And the leader exits 4 back to the stripe.
1: 5 laps to go here in stage number 2. Chase Briscoe won the first stage. He wants to win the second one. Last time, the gap, 3.5 seconds. This time by for Chase Briscoe. He's whittled it down to 2.5.
0: Austin Cindric and team hit the nail on the head in terms of making it to the end of the stage. The question is, can they win the stage? Chase Briscoe has 4 lap cars in between him and the race leader.
8: Cindric working his way down the Nellis straightaway now into turn number 3, midway through it. Briscoe is, he can see the leader, but can he catch him?
7: It is down to about 2.4 seconds out of turn number 4. Austin Cindric with 4 to go in the stage. Chase Briscoe is charging. Andrew, he's got to get around 3 lap cars to get a chance at Austin Cindric.
0: Chase Briscoe is there. This may come down to the wire. Austin Cindric in a bright orange vehicle is getting closer and closer out of the windshield to Chase Briscoe.
8: There's no doubt in my mind Briscoe has time. If nothing else fools him here as he closes it in turn number 3, he's going to have Cindric by the time he gets back to you, Andrew, in just a minute.
1: I think it's going to happen this lap. 3 laps to go in stage number 2. Chase Briscoe trying to sweep both of them. Call it 3 car lengths to leader Austin Cindric.
0: I'm calling it game, set, match in this corner right here. Chase Briscoe loads it up to the outside groove. New race leader Briscoe goes around Austin Cindric and powers by him.
8: And Cindric did all he could do to try to time it out, but he was not playing on the same time that the 19 was. Here's Briscoe down to the bottom in 3 and 4, headed back to the stripe.
7: And that is the difference in 34-lap fresher tires for Chase Briscoe, who has dominated today. He will lead this lap. It's his 83rd lap led of the day. Two to go, Andrew, here in stage number two.
0: No pressure for Chase Briscoe. All he's got to do is put together solid corners these final two laps of the stage. He comes up on the lap vehicle of Austin Hill.
8: Yeah, Josh Berry's right in front of Hill, and no problem for Cindric. Works his way down into turn number three, goes up to the top side of the racetrack, brings the number 19 Toyota back out of turn four.
1: One to go in stage number two. I want to document Christopher Bell has worked his way up to third. His power steering completely out as the leader heads back to one.
0: Chase Briscoe was so good last weekend in Kansas and came just up short, and right now is on track to try to have a perfect race. Chase Briscoe races off at turn number two for the final time in stage number two.
8: Here comes Briscoe underneath the big American flag, which is now completely out there where everyone can see, into turn number three. Bottom of the racetrack for Briscoe as he exits four. No problem here.
7: It's going to be a 20 stage point day for Chase Briscoe out of turn number four. As he'll see the green and white checkered flag and win Cheddar Scratch Kitchen stage number two. Briscoe picks up 10 more stage points. Austin Cindric finishes second. Christopher Bell third. Ryan Blaney fourth. Bubba Wallace fifth. Joey Logano sixth. And it's Chase Elliott, William Byron, Chris Buescher, and Kyle Larson gets 1 point right at the gun, Brad, here in stage two.
1: Stage number two presented by Cheddar Scratch Kitchen. Cheddar serves home-style comfort food like homemade chicken pot pie, slow-smoked baby back ribs, and hand-breaded chicken tenders at prices that won't break the bank. Can Chase Briscoe get a maximum points day? We're going to get pit stops in the final stage of the South Point 400 coming up.
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4: 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I've sharpened my pencil and I'm ready to talk trade today.
7: It is the South Point 400 at Las Vegas Motor Speedway here on the Performance Racing Network. Christopher Bell finished third in stage number two, but Brett McMillan, the hood, is up on his Toyota.
5: Nick, he came in with pits closed. They're trying to fix the power steering, and they have four guys up under the hood trying to take care of that, and they are pulling things apart, holding the hood up, trying to see if they can diagnose exactly what the problem is. I haven't heard any communication on the radio at this point, but they also have those internal communication. Hood going down, so we'll see if they feel like they have solved the problem, trying to keep them on the lead lap. They're not going to change. Well, they've sent a jackman around. Nope, they're saying go ahead. They're sending him back out, trying to keep him on the lead lap. Let's go down to Heather DeBoe as the pits have opened up.
2: And William Byron into his pit stall telling Rudy Fugel he needs a little bit more right rear grip. Also in Joey Logano needs to be a little bit tighter, but doesn't want too much. And Kyle Larson, not quite sure what he'll need for these thicker tires, but they're going to do four tires and Sunoco fuel. Winnie Venturini.
3: Austin Cindric really had to stretch it out. Glad to see the four tires of fuel for him. Also on pit road on the far end, we have pit stops happening. Brett McMillan.
5: And Bubba Wallace gave his team a pep talk when that caution came out after a bobble on that last stop. This one went perfection. Four tires for Bubba Wallace. Tightened it up just a little bit. He pulled back out, and he is headed on the track.
6: Four tires all around for the front runners, and the race off of pit lane is won by Chase Briscoe, followed by Bubba Wallace, Daniel Suarez, Ryan Blaney, Alex Bowman, and the rest of the field exiting turn number two as we speak. We'll re-rack the field when we come back to Las Vegas Motor Speedway.
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6: All right, now that we have crossed the start finish line, we can give you an accurate rundown, and it will be Chase Briscoe who is going to line up alongside Ryan Blaney. They will restart 1-2. Austin Cindric will restart third. Chase Elliott fourth. Bubba Wallace fifth. Joey Logano runs in sixth. Chris Buescher seventh. William Byron eighth. Kyle Larson ninth. And Ty Gibbs 10th for Brad, what makes an all-Chase driver top 10 right now.
1: And Denny Hamlin is 11th. First non-Chase driver, Shane Van Gisbergen runs in 12th. Tyler Reddick 13th. 14th, Daniel Suarez. 15th is Carson Hocevar. Brad Keselowski 16th. Michael McDowell 17th. 18th, Alex Bowman. Riley Herbst in 19th. Austin Dillon rounds out the top 20.
6: 21st is A.J. Allmendinger. 22nd is Austin Hill. 23rd is Josh Berry. 24th is Noah Gregson. Cole Custer runs in 25th. 26th is Eric Jones. Final car on the lead lap is Christopher Bell. He's made multiple trips down pit lane. Also saw some power steering fluid being added to that car. So Bell's going to restart 27th. Final car, Brad, on the lead lap. And Denny Hamlin is very low
7: it'd be below the apron in turns 3 and 4. He was supposed to reschedule in the 11th position, and he's being told to restart behind the 21 car of Josh Berry. So Denny Hamlin's going to give up about half of his track position, Brad, for this restart.
1: And the Toyota Camry pace car does pull off. We'll head through the Echo Park Automotive restart zone. 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Final stage of the South Point 400. Christopher Bell goes late in the restart zone, but he gets the jump on Ryan Blaney. Ryan Blaney, however, powers through. They'll race side by side to one.
0: Here comes Ryan Blaney on the outside groove of the racetrack. Here's Chase Briscoe down low. Austin Cindric follows them behind. They're three wide for the third position, Pat Patterson.
5: Blaney's got the spot. Now they stay side by side into turn three, bottom of the racetrack. Everybody locked together. Briscoe with a nose out in front. Now rockets off turn number four with the lead.
7: Briscoe takes the lead from Blaney, but it is three wide for second. It's Chase Elliott on the bottom. Austin Cindric in the middle. Bubba Wallace to the top side. And Andrew, that is not sorted out in one.
0: It's a hornet's nest right now. No driver is giving an inch. Kyle Larson has a front row view of this. It's still Bubba on the top. Briscoe with Cindric down low. Elliott down low.
5: They stay three wide into the corner now. Battling into turn number three. They stay locked together. Three wide off of turn number four. Elliott with a little bit of advantage.
1: Can they hang on here? Chase Elliott is on the bottom. We've got Austin Cindric in the middle. Bubba Wallace on the outside. Joey Logano lurks behind him. He takes them four wide to one.
0: They're four wide, and Chase Elliott said, I've had enough of this. Joey Logano's down low. Chase Elliott's trying to squeeze himself in. Oh, my goodness. Throw all these cars under a blanket.
5: Wow. Down the backstretch they go once again into turn number three. Bottom of the racetrack. Logano drifts back now. The battle for that third spot, though, rages as they come off turn four.
7: That is some remarkable driving by Cindric and Bubba Wallace and Chase Elliott, Joey Logano. They're all going to sort it out, although the battle for third is still on Andrew into turn one.
0: Cindric drove Bubba Wallace way up on corner entry. He is down low. Bubba runs the middle dirt of the racetrack. They're both in lockstep formation, still down the backstretch.
5: Chase Elliott right behind them as they work their way into turn three. Now Elliott wants to go to the bottom of the racetrack. He's going to try to get a twofer. He'll get it done off four.
1: Chase Elliott now running in third as we've got 92 laps to go in this race. Austin Cindric drop kick to fourth. Bubba Wallace, though, wants to take it away. They are nose to tail back in one.
0: Bubba says, I'm still not done with this. He is on the heels of Austin Cindric running the middle group of the racetrack. Bubba Wallace is going to get to his quarter panel, and they're going to be side by side down the backstretch.
5: That's the way they stay by the big American flag down the Nellis straightaway. Though Bubba now it firmly moves in front of Cindric in the middle of turns 3 and 4.
7: What a sequence that was. The battle for third. Ultimately, it's going to go to Chase Elliott. Bubba Wallace settles into fourth. Austin Cindric is fifth. Here comes Tyler Reddick. He's creeped into the mix, Andrew, as he runs in the sixth spot in turn one.
0: Reddick wants in on some of the action. He is setting his sights on Austin Cindric, calling about four car lengths and closing on Tyler Reddick on Austin Cindric.
5: A little bit further behind, there's Joey Logano has slipped back there, but there's Kyle Larson picking up the pace. He goes to the middle of the racetrack trying to get his Chevy running up towards the front.
1: 90 laps to go in the South Point 400. Want to give you a couple of updates on the happenings during that last cycle. We reported that Denny Hamlin had to drop back in the field on the restart. That's because he actually didn't maintain pace car speed. The reason being, he stopped on the track, reported to Chris Gayle that he had no fuel pressure. That could be a developing story. Also, Christopher Bell, Brett McMillan reported his power steering issues throughout this race. They put some power steering fluid in. It did not help, Nick. So Christopher Bell's got a tough hoe.
7: Right now, those two drivers run 24th and 25th, Hamlin and Bell. And a reminder, the Joe Gibbs Racing Toyotas started 1, 2, 3, 4. We dropped the green flag, but Hamlin and Bell having some major issues here with 89 laps to go in the South Point 400. Up front, it's Chase Briscoe. That has been the story for much of the day, Brad, as other Toyota drivers have faltered. Chase Briscoe, no challenge right now. He's got a big lead over Ryan Blaney, 1.3 seconds on the stopwatch.
1: We have Toyota, Ford, Chevy. The top three is Chase Elliott is running in the third spot. A quick snapshot of the points now that all stage points have been paid. Kyle Larson still being shown as the leader, now with a 43-point advantage over Denny Hamlin, but Hamlin is really trying to run through the field. Kyle Larson is actually kind of having trouble maintaining in the top 10. So that's a 43-point advantage. Back 52 points, with no power steering is Christopher Bell, back 64. Joey Logano in fourth. Logano came into this race minus 67 to the points leader.
7: Yeah, you kind of look at the points, and I don't see anybody that's running in the top five, Brad, that can say, we're having a great day in Las Vegas. Really, it's Chase Briscoe, who has moved up two spots into the sixth position, still 79 back. He's having the banner day, but it has been an interesting day, a host of issues for all of our Chase drivers.
1: Last week, we saw Kyle Larson become the first driver in the Chase era to get maximum points in a race. That was 75 for winning the race and winning Stage 1 and Stage 2. He got an extra point for being the Xfinity fastest lap. Right now, the fastest lap goes to Denny Hamlin. He did that on lap number 3. That could change. What's not changing right now is Chase Briscoe up front. He won Stage number 1 and Stage number 2, and with 86 laps to go in the race, enjoys a 1.7-second advantage over Ryan Blaney.
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4: 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I'm Clifford Pugh, and I've sharpened my pencil, and I'm ready to talk trade today.
7: Nick Yeoman, Brad Gilley here on the Performance Racing Network, taking you through stage number 3 in the final 81 laps of the South Point 400, a race that has really been dominated by Chase Briscoe. He's led 106 laps, and after this most recent restart, he has opened up a pretty nice 2.6-second lead over Ryan Blaney. The battle, though, is around the third position. Well, it was a battle. Bubba Wallace just ripped it away from Chase Elliott. But a little bit further back, Brad, also keeping an eye on Austin Cindric. Tyler Reddick's been trying to track him down for that final spot inside the top five.
1: In fact, the way this is going right now with Bubba Wallace sitting in third and Chase Elliott back there in fourth, I think we could end up with a three-car battle potentially for fourth. That would depend on if Austin Cindric can make up ground on Chase Elliott. One thing he's not doing is making up ground on Tyler Reddick as they come off fourth.
7: Yeah. Yeah, there's no doubt Austin Cindric, he has had that car up against the outside wall in turns 3 and 4. He's starting to track down Chase Elliott, Andrew. That would be the battle for the fourth position.
0: Austin Cindric likes the wall in 3 and 4. He takes the middle groove here in 1 and 2, closing in on Chase Elliott. 5 car lengths behind him.
5: Down the Nella straightaway they go. Cindric in pursuit of the number 9.
0: Nine goes to the bottom of the racetrack. Talking about Chase Elliott. Cindric goes up to the top, right out next to the wall. He's made good time up there.
1: 78 laps to go. Austin Cindric trying to catch Chase Elliott. He's doing it from that high group. Now let's call it three car lengths as they cross the start-finish line and head back to one.
0: Cindric has been looking really good the last couple of weeks as he closes in on the Napa Chevrolet of Chase Elliott. Cindric runs the middle groove. He's going to get a great exit off of turn number two to challenge Chase Elliott. Here he comes, trying to work his way out next to the wall to get around driver number nine into turn number three. Elliott's going to have the advantage off of the corner, but Cindric is there.
7: Cindric pulls to the outside. Chase Elliott gives him just enough room. They'll pull even at the start-finish line. And if you're even, Austin Cindric is leaving. Chase Elliott, he'll take that third spot, Andrew. I'm going to check that the fourth spot back into turn one.
0: Austin Cindric has checked out on Chase Elliott. Now he sets his sights in front of him on Bubba Wallace, about 20 car lengths in front of him.
2: Yeah, going to take a while to make that ground up as right behind Chase Elliott is Tyler Reddick. Reddick working the high side of the racetrack. Behind him is Kyle Larson working down at the bottom of the racetrack.
1: 76 laps to go in this race. Denny Hamlin has worked his way back up to 20th. Remember, he actually had to restart at the tail end of the lead lap cars because he stopped on the track before we went back to green. Said he had no fuel pressure. Kyle Larson, Nick Yeoman, in this stage of the race, they struggled early. They went a lap down having to try and fix the handling on his race car. He's up to 7th, and he's doing a good job of hanging out there.
7: It's been a total damage control day for Kyle Larson because he had an extended first pit stop with some major handling issues, and then really for throughout stage one and two never really found himself running inside the top 15, and it looked like it was going to be a day where Larson was going to cave a ton of championship points. But to your point, Brad, looks like they've got the handling dialed in. They fixed the issues for Kyle Larson. Doesn't look like it's necessarily going to be a race winning day. Granted, we've still got a lot of racing to go with 75 laps to go in this race. But for Larson to be running inside the top 10 and in 7th, that's the kind of day that wins you a championship. You don't have a great day, how do you salvage it? And I think Kyle Larson and that entire Hendrick team have salvaged a lot so far today.
1: Today's South Point 400 is the middle race in a string of three consecutive 1.5-mile tracks all across the country. We started in the Midwest last weekend at Kansas Speedway. Kyle Larson led 235 of 267 laps and had a perfect day. Today, we're here out west at Las Vegas Motor Speedway. Next week, we head to Charlotte Motor Speedway in what was originally on the schedule as the Bank of America Roval 400 is now the Bank of America 400. We are back on the oval at Charlotte Motor Speedway. The Performance Racing Network will have live coverage coming up next Sunday, 2 o'clock Eastern. That is part of a triple header weekend, which also includes the Blue Cross of North Carolina 300 of the O'Reilly Auto Parts Series and the EcoSave 200 on Friday night with the NASCAR Craftsman Truck Series. We'll have that action on the NASCAR Racing Network and a lot of great action here. But Nick, this three consecutive mile and a half stretch, definitely one of the most critical parts of the chase. Chase Briscoe's really taken advantage of it as well.
7: Yeah, I mean, opportunity for some of these drivers to kind of separate themselves a little bit. And you pointed out that triple header weekend in Charlotte. Of course, the truck's not racing here at Las Vegas, but they had a whale of a show in Kansas. I'm not sure how many hours it took to finally get that truck race in, but Lane Riggs, who looked as one of the favorites for that championship, he's had some struggles. And then yesterday, Brad, in the NASCAR O'Reilly Auto Parts Series, what an unbelievable finish we had with Carson Quappel and Corey Day trading the lead multiple times over the last 10 laps. Corey Day bouncing it off the wall. That championship feels wide open as well because Justin Allgaier, who was the number one overall seed coming in, he's had a miserable start to the chase. So as everything transitions to Charlotte next weekend, all three of these championships still very much up in the air.
1: Down the back straightaway, we got a fight in the top five with Cindric and Reddick, Pat.
0: Not going to be much of a fight. Reddick has had a faster car than Cindric. He's going to try to make the move as they exit the corner pretty even.
7: Out of turn number four, Austin Cindric, about a one, maybe a two or three car length advantage. Got a good charge out of turn number four and opens a gap on Tyler Reddick, but Reddick is stalking him, Andrew, back into one.
0: Reddick has been working very patiently on Austin Cindric. He was close to him. Now he's about five car lengths back of him as they head down the back straightaway. Cindric, well, we'll call it five or six car lengths back down into turn number three. Cindric down at the bottom of the racetrack. Reddick goes up next to the wall where he likes to run.
2: and off the corner he goes, trying to close the distance.
1: Let's give you a snapshot in the top six. Chase Briscoe's driving away, but Ryan Blaney runs in second. Bubba Wallace is catching him right now. Austin Cindric runs in fourth. Tyler Reddick's catching him. Behind them, Chase Elliott has been caught by Kyle Larson.
0: Kyle Larson is there in that Kyle Busch tribute scheme. Two car lengths off of the Napa Chevrolet. Larson diamonds the corner. He's going to get a great run on Chase Elliott here.
2: Closes it down now to a half a car length. Goes right to the bumper. Now he'll go to the middle of the racetrack. He'll try to work his Chevy around his teammate Chevy all four.
7: Chase Elliott has that sixth spot, but Kyle Larson would like to rip it away from him. Here comes Young Money. Pulls to the inside of Chase Elliott at the start-finish line. They're side-by-side into turn one.
0: Larson knows how valuable these points are. He drives it in deep on the bottom in turns one and two. He will clear himself of his teammate Chase Elliott as they race down the back straightaway.
2: Meanwhile, up front, Bubba Wallace is on the move. He got around Blaney. Now Blaney fights back at the bottom of the racetrack as they come off four.
1: Not going to be much of a fight for Ryan Blaney as he'll have to tuck in behind Bubba Wallace. So now, Chase Briscoe, the leader of the South Point 400. Bubba Wallace runs in second. Ryan Blaney's been dropped to third. Austin Cindric hangs on to fourth. Tyler Reddick in fifth. Kyle Larson has moved up to sixth after getting around Chase Elliott. William Byron runs in eighth. Joey Logano is ninth. Shane Van Gisbergen rounds out the top ten.
3: NASCAR champions on the track for over 20 years to innovating 94 octane, the highest octane on the market. 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
7: Back at Las Vegas Motor Speedway with 62 laps to go, Chase Briscoe leads Bubba Wallace, but we've got a battle brewing for the third position as Ryan Blaney's running the bottom. Austin Cindric has it up against the outside wall. Here they roar out of turn number four, which is 61 laps to go. Those two Penske Fords, Andrew Curlin, look like they're ready to dice it up as they race into turn one.
0: Cindric got a monstrous run down the front straightaway, and that will allow him to go side-by-side with Blaney. He's going to try to pull off the slide job, and he will successfully do it on his teammate Ryan Blaney down the backstretch.
2: Pretty impressive there for the two car, Austin Cindric, as he now goes up there and tries to stalk another spot, which would be Bubba Wallace in front of him. Here's Blaney fighting back a little bit on the bottom off four.
1: As they come off of turn number four, we've got 60 laps to go in the South Point 1.400. William Byron got around his teammate Chase Elliott to drop Elliott back to eighth as he continues to backslide, and the racing continues back in one.
0: Here comes Tyler Reddick keeping an eye on Ryan Blaney. That's a decent battle that will start heating up. Reddick is definitely on the move here.
2: Call it about 10 car lengths. Reddick back to, or Blaney back to Reddick as they get into the corner. Reddick using the top side of the racetrack just like Cindric is. Blaney's car seemingly only likes the bottom in three and four.
7: Cindric, Blaney, Reddick. They run third, fourth, and fifth. About a half a straightaway behind is Kyle Larson, who is up to the sixth position. We keep our eye on Cindric and Blaney as they're back into turn one.
0: And Blaney is not done with Austin Cindric. Cindric has somewhat gotten away as they work around the lap car of Cody Ware, but Blaney may be able to mount another attack on his teammate.
2: Yeah, called about the same distance they had last time into three. Blaney once again going to the bottom of the racetrack, and that's where Cindric goes this time off of turn four.
1: All of this happening while Chase Briscoe enjoys a 3.5 second advantage over Bubba Wallace, who's running in second. And Nick, I'll tell you, Bubba Wallace is running in second, but Austin Cindric seems to have found some life in his car.
7: And that has just happened recently, because once Bubba Wallace got around those two Penske Fords, I thought, all right, he's going to set sail and try to chase down Chase Briscoe. But here over the last handful of laps, you're right, Bubba Wallace starting to backslide a little bit. And that is bringing both Cindric and Blaney and Reddick back into the mix as they come out of turn four. Bubba Wallace's advantage in that second position is only about 4 or 5 car lengths.
1: And give Bubba Wallace a lot of credit. This has just been simple, hard racing. They had a pit road penalty that was an interference penalty earlier in the race. He's recovered. He's running up in the second spot. Among our chase drivers who have had issues today, Denny Hamlin spun right before the end of stage number one. He was running in the top four at that point. Also had a fuel pressure issue before we restarted this final stage. Christopher Bell doesn't have any power steering right now. He's another chase driver who have run into issues. I think Ty Gibbs, he kind of took himself out of it with that speeding penalty early in this race as well. Ty Gibbs is running in the 15th spot, and it's been just kind of a crazy day among a lot of our chase drivers.
7: It has not been crazy, though, for Chase Briscoe. He's trying to navigate his way around some lap traffic as he's led 131 laps, but here's what is on tap, Brad, with 56 laps to go. That final round of pit stops just around the corner, so these pit crew members, I'm sure they're stretching, getting loosening up. Got to make sure they nail the final pit stop that waits just around the corner. You would hate for a guy like Chase Briscoe, Bubba Wallace, having excellent days. You don't want to throw away a chance to win on pit lane.
1: Hearing we could be about 8 laps away from those pit stops as well. Chase Briscoe's got a little lap traffic in front of him. Connor Zilich has just not had a fast car all day, so Briscoe puts him another lap down. Ricky Stenhouse Jr. is trying to hang on as well. He's already minus 2 laps. No reason to race the leader very hard right now. And we actually see the pit window opening. Ty Gibbs is the first one to come down. A little bit of strategy call. He's got a great crew chief in Tyler Allen, who's won in the O'Reilly Series here at Las Vegas Motor Speedway. Brett McMillan, here comes the number 54 Toyota.
5: Yeah, he's decided to come down a little bit earlier than anybody expected. And his car has been too tight, so they're going to give an air pressure adjustment. They're finished on the right side already, coming around to the left side, packing it up with Sunoco fuel to get to the end of beyond. Left side tire is on. They dropped it. It's a 9.8 second stop for Ty Gibbs.
7: It looked like a routine stop for Ty Gibbs. And, Brad, I wondered if that was going to open the floodgates. And we have seen a couple more drivers come to pit lane, including Alex Bowman, who is headed to Wendy Venturini.
6: Alex Bowman has a little bit in 2-3. He slides in, but he comes directly at a great point for the team to go to work. They come around to the left side. The tire changer on that rear tire sneaks below the fuel man. The four tires are done. The Sunoco fuel is in, and he's down and away.
1: We've seen about a 1 second to a 1.5 second difference on fresher tires. And if pit road is open and that pit cycle is open, you better consider it in a big, big way right now. Noah Gregson, he's coming in. We're also seeing Austin Hill come in on the racetrack. But so far, the leaders are staying out, with Chase Briscoe enjoying now a 1.5 second advantage over Bubba Wallace. Wallace has been able to cut that deficit by 2 seconds, Nick.
7: Yeah, really starting to charge through. Although, again, Chase Briscoe has had to deal with some lap traffic, but there is no doubt that Bubba Wallace is closing, and so is Austin Cindric. Back to pit lane, Wendy Venturini.
6: The balance has been fine for Chase Elliott. He just felt like he was scrubbing a little bit of speed. The team is already on the left-hand side. It's going to be four tires, Sunoco fuel for Chase Elliott.
1: Top two cars giving up their position on the racetrack. In fact, about the top five cars. Chase Briscoe leading Bubba Wallace down. Tyler Reddick coming in. Kyle Larson coming in. William Byron and Joey Logano, Heather DeBow.
6: And William Byron in saying that he was losing rear grip as he went and actually needs overall grip altogether. So they're going to tighten up the 24. Also in the 45 of Tyler Reddick. Happy with the fire up on that final stage, but freeing up as the long run went. And then the 22 of Joey Logano also in. Didn't like how it fired off and needs to be tighter. Wendy Venturini.
8: Chase Briscoe says the rear tires just cook up and then he over-rotates. He just left pit road. It was four tires and fuel and also a chassis adjustment for Chase Briscoe. Brett McMillan.
5: Bubba Wallace really happy with his car. Knocked off a 9.2 second stop to his team with a four tire change. Wendy Venturini.
8: Austin Cindric is now down pit road. He's going to get four fresh tires. Austin Cindric says, I really can't give you anything for feedback because I am very happy with the race car. That's Austin Cindric. Heather DeBow.
6: And Chris Buescher just trying to manage his tires that run. So just a little bit loose and losing grip like many of the others on track.
1: All right, thank you very much. Ryan Blaney, Carson Hocevar, Daniel Suarez, Denny Hamlin, a handful of drivers who have yet to come down pit road. Our points leader, Kyle Larson, cycled through. And, Nick, it was interesting. You brought it up almost like a monkey see, monkey do. One of them comes down, and they all come down.
7: I'll tell you what, big winner looked like Kyle Larson. He jumped Tyler Reddick during that sequence. And Bubba Wallace got on and off pit lane, and he is stalking Chase Briscoe out of turn number four. So when this all cycles out, Brad, those two drivers we assume are going to be running 1-2. I'll tell you what, Andrew Kerlin, Bubba Wallace using those fresh tires to good use. He's hanging right with Chase Briscoe.
0: He is on his heels for sure. Call it three car lengths and closing for Bubba Wallace. He's going to have an attack on Chase Briscoe here.
2: Here comes Bubba Wallace as Briscoe works his way to the inside into turn number three. Bubba will go to the middle of the racetrack now. Only a car length separation between Wallace and Briscoe.
1: And as that happens, they're trying to go around. Actually, it looks like Ryan Blaney out there still on the racetrack. Denny Hamlin has come down pit road. Brett McMillan.
5: Man, you said the car has been too tight. We got to run to the right side of the car. We got out of tear off. It's gone. They finish on the right side. See if they can knock off a great stop and move him up just a little bit. Filling up a Sunoco fuel. Left side tires on. A 9.2 second stop. That ain't bad.
1: Boy, the way Briscoe and Wallace just blew the doors off of Ryan Blaney. I'm surprised he's still out there.
7: In fact,
1: he's surprised he's still out there as well, Nick.
7: Yeah, Ryan Blaney's the race leader, but he is going to give that up. He will slow to 45 miles per hour and bring that Team Penske Ford to pit lane as Blaney has run in the top 10 for much of the day. Wendy Venturini, as he will come in for what he hopes is his final pit stop of the day.
8: Ryan Blaney said he felt like his rear tires were taking a beating out there. We've seen wear up and down pit road. We've seen cording on some of these tires. Looks like that tire got held up on the right side. It might be just a second longer on his pit stop. Four tires, no go fuel. Ryan Blaney is down and away.
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1: That battle between Chase Briscoe and Bubba Wallace seems to have subsided for now as they work their way around the track. Christopher Bell has yet to come down pit road. He is being shown as the leader of the South Point 100 with 45 laps to go.
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1: Welcome back to the South Point 400 at Las Vegas Motor Speedway alongside Nick Yeoman. My name is Brad Gilley, Heather DeBow, Wendy Venturini, Brett McMillan, our Napa pit reporters. Turn announcers are Pat Patterson and Andrew Curlin. Christopher Bell is leading this race. That's because they have yet to pit. That lead might be short-lived. Chase Briscoe, Bubba Wallace chasing him down into one.
0: It is a slow Christopher Bell fighting some power steering issues. Chase Briscoe's going to power around his teammate, as will Bubba Wallace now as the battle for the lead, or what is to be the lead, tightens up.
2: Yeah, Wallace gets around Bell as well, so that puts the 19 up to the front spot. Talking about Chase Briscoe as they rock it off turn number four.
7: Christopher Bell, not much more than a sitting duck there in turns one and two. He'll fade to third again. Still needs to pit one more time. Bubba Wallace, though, continuing, Andrew, to hang right about four or five car lengths behind Briscoe.
0: He is just carefully watching Briscoe run his line. Both of them are in the middle through of a fully shaded turns one and two. Bubba Wallace just closing in slightly on the race leader.
2: Yeah, right now, though, Briscoe driving into turn at number three. He's got some pretty smooth sailing. We'll see if Bubba can hang with him. Midway through turns three and four now. Here's Briscoe.
1: All of this happening with 38 laps to go in this race. Christopher Bell runs in the third spot. Effectively, he's going to have to pit. That's going to move Kyle Larson up to third. Very impressed how that team has recovered, Nick.
7: Yeah, there's no doubt. I mean, all day long from the issues on pit lane with the handling problems for Kyle Larson to now be poised to take the third position away from Christopher Bell, who, again, is very, very slow with